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1: And he was kind of telling me, he's like, yeah, man. He's like, you know, you got to get to your floater. You got to get rebounds. You really just got to box out and be in position. Like, he's just telling me all these things he has to do to sort of make up for the fact he's not at 100% athletically. So curious to see how that ankle is. But I think Fox is really big. And look, he's the highest paid player on the San Antonio Spurs. There's a reason why they gave him a max deal. He's former the inaugural Clutch Player of the Year. Well, he's got to be Mr. Clutch in this series.
2: I heard that. Well, we're excited about it. It gets all started coming up on Wednesday. NBA Finals Game 1, Knicks and the San Antonio Spurs. Michael C. Wright, ESPN NBA writer, has been with us here on Game Night. Michael, great stuff, man. Thanks so much for giving us some time. We definitely appreciate you.
1: All right, fellas. Have a good one.
2: Absolutely. You do the same. Again, great stuff from Michael C. Wright. He's Myer Metcalf. I'm Q Myers. Coming up next, could LeBron James help out any of these contending teams? 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
2: 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Or will the Knicks be able to slow down his ascension? 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
4: 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The NBA Finals are here. 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
19: Deep drive to center, and that one leaves the yard. Reese Atwood, Stewart with a blast. Way back and gone. And the Texas Longhorns sweep a semifinal doubleheader to advance to the championship series.
20: Williams to left field. See you in a half hour. Texas Tech and Texas are set for a rematch. And they will lock horns once more in the championship finals.
18: College baseball is headed to the Super Regionals this weekend. Softball down to the final two. Texas Tech. Sound familiar? Should. They met for the title a year ago in the Champ Series in Oklahoma City. This year's series, best of three, opens with game one tonight on ESPN. ESPN analyst Tori Vidalis and Haley McClenny.
21: What are you most looking forward to seeing from Texas on this stage, Tori?
22: I think just the rematch aspect of it. 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So they know exactly what it takes to win it. But this is a very different Tech team. So I'm very curious to see how Texas is going to adjust to what Texas Tech is throwing at them. And also the firepower.

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0: live, fight like hell. 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
1: 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Baseball, Shohei Ohtani. 18th straight game reaching base, second longest active streak in Major League Baseball. In fact, Ohtani, right out of the gate doing it, recorded a double and a triple in his first two at-bats. First time this season he's had extra base hits in each of his first two plate appearances of the game. As for other portions of that Dodgers lineup.
2: 1-0 pitch to Freddie. Swings, hits a drive to right field. Way back. This ball is gone. Freddie Freeman, home run number 9. The 376th career home run and the 30th in his career against the Diamondbacks. Oh, what a shot.
1: AM 570 LA Sports. Dodgers go out to a 6-5 win over the Diamondbacks, who've lost 4 of their last 5 games after winning 10 of the previous 11. They had the tying run in scoring position in each of the final 3 innings, but the Dodgers hang on for the 6-5 win. Speaking of wins, the Braves have a bunch of them this season.
3: Matt Olson hit a homer up there. 2-0 pitch and a high fly ball way up there to deep right field. Does the wind have it? Back at the wall. Gone! A skyduster to right. Way up there into the twilight. And it dropped into the chop house. And Matt Olson gives the Braves the lead 4-3 in the bottom of the 6th inning. I think that went higher than it went far.
1: 680 the fan as the Braves beat the Blue Jays 4-3. 41 wins now for Atlanta, their most through 61 games of a season since 2003, when they had 42 wins against 19 losses. They won 101 games that season and lost in the National League Divisional Series. Matt Olson 2-for-4 with his 17th home run, 7 hits in his last 5 games after 6 hits in his previous 10. Braves beat Toronto 4-3. Tigers shut out the Rays.
4: Ball's got to get to the right side of the diamond.
5: 3-2, line drive to left field. How about over the fence and left? Way back and gone. Wenzel Perez with number 6. Tiger bats have exploded here at Tropicana Field. 7th home run in the last 2 days. 2nd tonight, and the Tigers lead 4-0 in the second.
1: 97-1 the ticket. It's an 8-0 win over Tampa Bay. Detroit with 18 runs in 2 games against the Rays this season. Twins get past the White Sox 6-4. White Sox 4th straight road loss. Athletics edge the Cubs 2-1. Cubs are 5-17 since May 9th. Phillies edge the Padres 3-2. Aaron Nola, 5 innings of 4-hit ball, gave up a couple of earned runs, struck out 8, second most strikeouts in a game this season. Pirates put up double digits in a 10-6 win over the Astros. Pittsburgh with a 4th straight win. They've won 7 of their last 9. 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
0: Number 5.
1: Vegas comes away with the win in Game 1 of the Stanley Cup Final. But they had to come from behind to do it, since Carolina knocked them on their heels 25 seconds into the game. 99.9 the fan.
7: Here's Nikolaj Ehlers playing his way around Theodore. Ehlers coming in, snaps a shot, he scores! Carolina right off the bat! It's 1-0! 25 seconds into game one! Nikolaj Ehlers gets the Canes on the board!
0: Number 4.
1: Baseball, Guardians pull away from the Yankees, getting a key hit with the bases loaded. Tom Hamilton, WTAM.
8: The 1-2. Swung on line toward right field, near the line, getting down. Fair ball into the corner. That'll score Martinez. Schneeman, here comes Kwan. The throw not in time. A 3-run double on a 2-strike pitch. Travis Bazzana blows it open.
0: Number 3.
1: Marlins beat the Nationals, leaving 3 straight times on 1 swing. 104.3 WQAM.
9: Now that one lifted high and deep out to left. There's no doubt about this. Back to back to back. Otto Lopez with his 5th. Bombs away, baby. It's 4-0 Marlins at the top of the 5th.
0: Number 2.
1: In Cincinnati, 1 swing ends the game in the 10th. 700 WLW.
10: Here's a looping liner into right field. Here comes Caglione. He's got it. Steer heading to the plate. The throw is offline. The Reds have won it. The Reds have come off the mat to win it in the bottom of the 10th inning. Oh, Oh, my goodness. And they couldn't have done it without a pinch hit home run from Will Benson in the bottom of the ninth.
0: Number one.
1: Speaking of coming off the mat, back to the ice. Vegas completes its game one comeback late in the third. Fox Sports 98.9.
11: Hurdle from the right side. Give and go. He shoots. He scores! Tomas Hurdle. 5-4 Knights. 3:24 to go in the third period. First Stanley Cup final in a decade. And Tomas Hurdle gets the Knights back in front. Is it enough to get a win for the Knights in game one?
1: Vegas gets the win in game one. Although they were down 2-0 in the first period, they come back to tie. They eventually win. Golden Knights coach John Tortorella.
12: It's probably going to be that way through the whole series here, back and forth. Yeah, I just don't think we... I've told you guys since I've been with this team, it's a good team. We're a really good team. And I think we have a really good locker room. I think they understand these type of situations because they've lived through them, and they've won a lot of these guys. So that's what you rest on. It for me as a coach, I have all the confidence in the world. No matter where the flows go, we're not going to get into a panic mode by any means.
1: They win on the road in game one, and now obviously the goal, two wins on the road.
12: Oh, that's the same. Yeah, with focus, we momentum swings happen quickly. We want to keep the momentum on our side, so there's no question we're looking to get two.
1: Game two tomorrow on ABC. Tonight, June 3rd, game one of the NBA Finals, ABC, and here on ESPN Radio. 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
2: The Braves last night getting the victory as they beat the Blue Jays 4-3 over at Truist Park. Matt Olson's home run in the bottom of the sixth, breaking a 3-3 tie, and the Braves held on for the victory. The home run was Olson's 17th of the year. The Braves stay 9.5 games in front of the Phillies, and they'll take on the Blue Jays again tonight. 7:15 here on the ref. It'll be Grant Holmes on the mound against Patrick Corbin. Georgia baseball, the Bulldogs hosting the Athens Super Regional of the NCAA Championships this weekend. The Dogs and Mississippi State play Saturday at 11, Sunday at noon, and Monday TBA. 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
4: Michael Harris with an RBI double in the first. Ozzie Albies collects two RBIs, and Matt Olson, a moonshot solo home run. 49-degree launch angle, the steepest home run in Major League Baseball this year as the Braves top the Blue Jays 4-3. Bounce back effort from Bryce Elder. He got the win to improve to 5-3. He went 6 2/3, scattered six hits, gave up three earned runs, walked one, and struck out six. The Braves, of course, will look to win yet another series tonight. Grant Holmes will get the ball for the good guys. He's 3-2, has a 3.95 ERA. Veteran Patrick Corbin going for the Blue Jays. The 36-year-old is 2-1 with a 3.65 ERA, 14 walks and 36 strikeouts. 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

0: 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Dave and Logan along with you, and a good Wednesday morning where it is currently 55 degrees in Athens. Supposed to get up to 77 today and 82 tomorrow. Friday's high looking to be 83 degrees, where we don't have a baseball game. We thought we were going to see the Dogs in Mississippi State crank up the Super Regional on Friday, but we found out yesterday after the show that this will actually be a, hopefully for Georgia, just a Saturday and Sunday series. But certainly head scratching, there's no doubt about that, with the Dogs in Mississippi State as the 11 a.m. Saturday game and the noon on Sunday game. So half the regionals, weather permitting, super regionals will have started, and then the Dogs get cranked up Saturday morning at 11 a.m. Braves also winning last night. Good victory there. Fittingly, on Lou Gehrig's day, Matt Olson comes through for the Braves, the Braves' latest Iron Man himself. Olson with the big home run there in the sixth, and the Braves win 4-3. But Logan, good morning. How are you, sir? Good night. The Braves win, so that was nice.
1: Yeah, always fun to watch the Braves do what the Braves have been doing this year. 41 wins now. I got busy this morning, and I just took my very, very first sip of coffee just now.
0: Mm-hmm.
1: So this may be one of those, like, spin the tire starts, but we'll eventually get our grip and see what happens here. What is the streak now? 844 games, I want to say. That's the quick search. If that counts last night, I'm not sure. Maybe it's 845, but... yeah, the current leading active game streak in Major League Baseball, and it's like not even close. I think Pete Alonso is about half of that, 431 games. The polar bear now in Baltimore, he's behind it. We've had the chat before. Do we want to see him break Cal Ripken's record? No. Will he? There's not a chance. But I think 1,000 is a pretty cool thing to shoot for. If you're going to get this high, you may as well shoot for 1,000, which would come next summer at some point.
0: Well, he's 844.
1: Okay.
0: So that would be 156 games. So basically it would be coming right around this time next year and add a week or so if he did.
1: I think that'd be pretty cool if he was able to hit 1,000. It takes luck, as we know. Baseball can... funny things can happen. Even he has like dealt with a little bit of an elbow injury lately that he played through. I don't know if you're watching the game last night, but they were doing a feature on his toe socks that he wears, Dave, like gloves, yeah. Like mittens, not mittens, I guess gloves are the ones where your fingers have their individual, you know, pockets, but he wears those to like prevent turf toe or something. I don't know. The point is, crazy things can happen on any given day for any of us. But when you play a professional sport, I think your odds of getting hurt are even higher. So pretty cool to see him up that high at 844. Again, I want 1,000, then give him a day off if he doesn't want to keep pursuing anything higher. But pretty cool nonetheless. And as you alluded to, happening on Lou Gehrig's day. Yesterday, everybody had the number 4 patch, the fight against ALS. And he has the big homer to kind of give the Braves the lead there.
0: When he hit that home run in the sixth, I think we all thought, even watching it maybe there, okay, well, this one's going to be a high fly ball out to right. Does it have enough? He said after the game he didn't think it was enough. And a little bit of wind blowing out, and it just got out of there, and then that turned out to be the difference.
1: The numbers are crazy. So Sarah Lang, who, by the way, is one of the stat people of Major League Baseball, an amazingly respected, loved individual, that she's been fighting ALS for several years, too. And it's on Lou Gehrig's day, it's... got to honor her as well. She's always a figure on that day as well. But anyway, her stats that she puts out, these are insane, that homer by Matt Olson. So the 49-degree launch angle, you've probably heard that a few times this morning by Barrett Salee, and I think ESPN brought it up before we came on air. 49-degree launch angle, just the third home run since, I think, 2015, the StatCast era, that has a launch angle of 49 or higher that went over the fence. Now, the breeze yesterday, did you notice the breeze last night, Dave? Because I was watching my sunflowers flying all over the place outside of our window. It was kind of nice. It says, according to the StatCast, the wind blew that ball 17 feet further than it would have gone. It also pushed it 29 feet to the right. Again, all these numbers, according to Sarah Langs and her amazing database of stats and Statcasts and all that. But think about that. That ball would have been not even a warning track fly ball. And you don't get that in Atlanta very often. It's just, I mean, it gusted at the right time. The wind, that is. So for the ball to carry 17 extra feet out, 29 feet to the right, a 49-degree launch angle, yeah, that would have been a very routine can of corn fly out in most nights. But thankfully, the wind, and I'm starting to believe now, Dave, that maybe God is a Braves fan this season. Maybe he's rewarding the Braves and the fans for the 2 years of misery we had with all the bad luck in 24 and 25. And here we are. Now we're getting the payoff.
0: Yeah. Well, it certainly helped last night. There's no doubt about that. And that was the only home run the Braves hit. There was also a home run hit by the Blue Jays. And Bryce Elder, another quality start. Two outs in the seventh inning before he came out last night and gave up three runs. Mm-hmm. He walked one, struck out six, and was very good again last night. Very solid against a good Toronto team.
1: Mm-hmm.
0: So that's and I know their record is like, what are the Blue Jays now? They're like three games or four games under 500, but still, I still feel like when the end of the year comes around, they're still going to be a factor in that.
1: Mm-hmm.
0: So I thought that was a good win last night. Good start for the Braves on this six-game homestand.
1: I think the first inning is just the epitome of how good the Braves can be producing runs. Ronald Acuna Jr. started his count 0-2 to start the count. He called strike and a swing and a miss. So it's 0-2. He then draws four straight balls to draw a walk. Michael Harris then finds the gap just over the center fielder's glove, a beautiful swing on the ball, a lot of backspin. Gets to the wall, a double, RBI double, Braves up 1-0 in the blink of an eye. Matt Olson then grounds out, gets Harris over to third. And then Ozzie Albies takes a pitch that he can do something with and puts it out in right field, deep enough to score Michael Harris. You just kind of blinked your eyes, and it was the Braves doing ABC baseball, getting runners on, getting runners over, getting runners in. It's 2-0 before you can even get settled into your seats at Truist Park. I know the Blue Jays tied it in the second with a two-run homer by, who is it, Kazuma Okamoto.
0: Yep.
1: And that happens. That's part of baseball. They can score very quickly, too. But the fact that you had the 2-0 lead already, absolutely no fear, no panic. You just settle in. You're tied. You play the rest of the, 8-plus innings of baseball. And the Braves find a way to score two more, with the Blue Jays only scoring one more after that point. But that first inning for the Braves was just beautiful baseball, in my opinion. Just absolutely gorgeous ABC baseball that led to two quick runs.
0: Well, to be playing at the pace the Braves are, at 672, that's some pretty good baseball all year long. I haven't done this yet this year, I don't think, or I could do it right now. What are the Braves pacing? 41 wins in their first 61 games. That's pretty good. That is pretty good.
1: It's getting it done. So what do you need, numbers from me, or do you have them?
0: No, I've got them. I'm just going to do the old math here. So they have played, 41
1: plus 20 is 61.
0: They played 61 games, and they're, 162. Let's see here, divided by, that won't help me with their pacing, though. Let's see here. Hang on a second.
1: Don't we just take 639 and like multiply that by? This is heavy.
0: I know. My brain is going 672. Nuts. It's 0.672. Let's see. 162
1: times
0: 0.672. Yeah, that's what I was trying to get there. And that will equal 108.8.
1: Sorry to TP or any other math people listening to us. We apologize for our
0: 109.
1: 109.
0: Round it up.
1: That would get you in the playoffs.
0: Yeah. Yeah.
1: Might even get
0: if
1: you.
0: If it doesn't, something's gone crazy weird.
1: Might even get you to avoid that early. What is it? What do they call it? Is it the first round, the wild card round, whatever they call it?
0: Yeah, might even get you out of that.
1: Might even get you out of
0: that. Yeah. But that's actually good. So who is there? Just out of curiosity, the worst team in baseball, I think. We got three teams with 23 wins. We got the Angels, the Royals, and the Giants. And the Angels actually have the worst winning percentage, 371. So let's see what is going on. with them. So
1: 162 times 0.371.
0: They are pacing 60.1. Man, that is, think about that. That's 48 games less than the Braves.
1: Mm-hmm.
0: Wow.
1: They're only 10 games out, the Los Angeles
0: Angels. Yeah, I mean, it's not like there's a team. I mean, 60, I feel like

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1: But they have not figured it out, and it's just a nightmare season. That's the bottom line. And we love to see it here as Braves fans. But it's part of the fun of the Braves season was the early struggles of the Phillies, who have turned it around, by the way. They're now two games over 500, and 6-4 in their last 10. I still think there's that potential to have a pennant race later on this summer. But if the Braves keep on winning series, man, the pennant race may not come, which is beautiful. The Braves will be a playoff team. I'm not saying the Braves are going to collapse and it's all going to go south, but I'm not ready to just declare the division over. I think I was at Buster Olney, I think a couple days ago on some local radio or something. He basically rang the bell and said the Braves can't get caught. I'm like, hold on, man. Like, it's June 1st or 2nd, whatever day he said that. Like, I'm not ready to say that yet. But I liked what the Braves are. I like everything about these Atlanta Braves right now. And you're doing it with some of your best players still dinged up. We need Drake Baldwin back in the worst way. What was the box score last night for the catcher position for the Braves? Let's see.
2: Well, let's dig in
1: here. You have that.
2: I do indeed. The catcher position for the Braves last night was Sandy Leon, who went 0 for 3 with one strikeout. He is now hitting .071 on the year.
1: He did have a really impressive stat last night, though. He was 4 for 4 in ABS challenges, so he is bringing value at the
2: catcher
1: position.
2: Runs in his glove, or exactly. Whatever you want to say.
1: But yeah, it's not good. I mean, what'd you say, .071? That's terrible, absolutely terrible. But he's forced on this role.
2: Yeah, I mean, it's not his fault, but he's the one that's out there.
1: Also,
2: wasn't he supposed to be like he was going to be the guy that was just going to catch Sale until Baldwin came back, right? And then Murphy gets hurt, and suddenly they gave away Jonah Heim for some cash. And now they've got Trump and Leon. They really don't have any kind of help offensively right now, which is still incredible what the Braves are doing, what they're doing, considering the year that Austin Riley's having, and then throw in what's going on at the shortstop position. At least it's better when Kim's out there. But last night, Mateo was 0 for 3 with a couple of strikeouts. I mean, you can't get a hit every game. I understand that. But, and again, Gausman's good. I mean, sometimes you just got to say, you know, by the way, we were also going up against a good pitcher. And they still got 4 runs out of that. And that was enough. And that's what you got to do sometimes. You got to tip the old cap. That was a good win.
1: Well, I was about to bring up Mateo, too. I know you said you can't get a hit every night, and he didn't last night. He struck out a couple times. But I've reached the point, personally, where I'm going to get a little bit upset whenever Ha-Seong Kim is at the shortstop role and Mateo's not.
2: Mm-hmm.
1: Mateo made some beautiful plays at short last night, including a double play-inducing stab on a short hop in the eighth inning when Robert Suarez gave up a hit to start the inning. And then you immediately erased him with that double play. If you're watching live and saw that, it was a gorgeous play. I don't know if Ha-Seong would have made that. I haven't seen enough Ha-Seong, but I've seen Ha-Seong look a little bit weak in the shortstop role. So Mateo looks really, really good with his glove. He is hitting .305 in his limited action, so he's getting hits. It's not like he's not. I mean, the last night is an offer, but I'm just, and here's the thing, I say that I'll get upset about it, but I fully expect, and I think the Braves should continue to give Ha-Seong opportunities to see if he can break out of that little slump he's in. You paid the man $20 million, Jorge Mateo's making $1 million. You have to give him shots until he just shows that he just absolutely cannot do it. But I fully expect Ha-Seong Kim to be in the rotation of getting action at shortstop. But I think that's going to be an eye roller for me whenever I see the lineup announced 3 hours before first pitch and Ha-Seong's out there at shortstop. Mm-hmm. So hopefully, you know, I'm rooting for his success. Just because I'm critical of him doesn't mean I want him to fail so that Mateo can get that spot permanently. I would love to see Ha-Seong go out there and have a 3-for-4 night and snap into it. And we'll see later this afternoon if he's going to get that opportunity or not. Who's pitching for the Blue Jays?
2: Patrick Corbin.
1: I don't.

0: Okay, so Grant Holmes versus Patrick Corbin. Corbin's a lefty. Hassong's a righty. And what is Mateo? Is he? I know he's righty, but is he a switch by chance?
1: I think he's a right-handed.
0: Okay, he is a. Come on, give me his stat. It says. Yes, right, righty, righty. So he is not switched. So you got two right-handed batters. I was trying to see if there was any differential in their approach based on a pitcher, but you're not. You're going to get two right-handed batters in Jorge and Hassong.
1: Unless there are splits with Corbin that we don't have in front of us, that kind of stuff too. Man, his overall record, I mean, he's been around a long time. Diamondbacks, Nationals, Rangers, Blue Jays, 112 and 143 in his career. And his ERA, you would think for somebody who's 30 games below 500 in their career, their ERA would be worse. It's 448. He's one of those guys that's capable of going out there and giving you a really good outing. But he's just good enough. He's just bad enough, good enough, however you want to say it, where he sticks around because he's got enough ability, but he's not great and probably hasn't played on a lot of good teams either. That probably hasn't helped him there as well. So, but he's been around for a long time, and I'm sure he's – I'm not looking it up because I don't need to because it's baseball. He's made a lot of money, and he's still out there and be a tough lefty for some of these guys, but hopefully the Braves go out and take care of business.
0: Got two chances to win a series. That has been the theme of the season. The Braves are not sweeping, folks. That's the thing. We've swept the Phillies. We've swept. Who else have we swept? The Rockies in Colorado. And that it? I'm not sure if there's a third sweep. If there is one, I'm just flat out forgetting it. But that's the thing the Braves are doing. They're not out there putting like long win streaks together. They're winning two out of three on average, and they're doing it well. That equates to winning series, and that is the theme, and that is what gets you into the really good record category and eventually into the playoffs. But, yeah, it's you got two opportunities to win the series. My mindset has completely gone to winning that opening game. Got two chances now to once again win this thing. If the Braves come up short today, you get a chance tomorrow. If the Braves win today, I view tomorrow as one of those house money games. I would love to put a 12-15 game win streak together, but just win the series. Just win two out of three. Goes a really, really long way.
1: And then you got the Pirates rolling in this weekend. What is their record? We talked about that yesterday.
0: They're better than they've
1: are,
0: been.
1: Yeah, they're actually five games above 500.
0: Mm-hmm.
1: In that division, everybody is at least two games above 500.
0: I know younger generations, and I'm not shaming them. I just think like people like Annika, like we'll have later on the show, she'll be back in studio, but she was not alive in the early 90s. I still to this day, maybe because it was in my just little boy wheelhouse of being an 8 and 9 year old, that 91 and 92 NLCS, I still get that like special nostalgic feeling when the Braves and Pirates take the field together. I don't know if you do or not. I still just have those feels of that tomahawk chop echoing through Atlanta Fulton County Stadium. Just two of the most epic NLCSs. Maybe it was more epic in my mind because I was that age and falling in love with baseball like kids do, but it was just two. Did they both go to seven games? I know 92 did with Francisco Cabrera, but did 91 go seven also?
1: Oh, yeah.
0: Yeah.
1: Oh, yeah.
0: So it was just.
1: That was
0: awesome.
1: An extra inning game seven.
0: They were just absolutely awesome.
1: Mm-hmm.
0: And I know we don't have any history with them since then in terms of playoffs or really any rivalry. We haven't been in a division or Lee or, you know, fighting for anything against each other. But I still to this day. How many years was that ago? We're 35 years ago. Still
1: that, actually,
0: special.
1: The Game 7 in 91 was not extra innings. Mm-hmm. But it was, yeah, it was still a Game 7 in 91.
0: They were great.
1: And 92.
0: Absolutely great. 92, pretty darn memorable. Pretty darn memorable.
1: Yes, indeed.
0: That bottom of the ninth, man, that amazing comeback. That entire bottom of the ninth in real time is available on YouTube, by the way. I've watched it over the years a couple of times, and I think it takes about 24, 25 minutes just to play the bottom of the ninth inning because a lot of strategery going on.
1: Oh, yeah.
0: And the Braves got it done.
1: Jose
0: but, yeah, Pirates in
1: leaned.
0: Town this weekend. Yep.
1: Jose leaned, making an error.
0: Mm-hmm.
1: And those things will come back to haunt you.
0: Wasn't that just
1: that one haunted? I think it was his second of the year, third. Yeah. It was something crazy. He had been basically almost error-free all season. Mm-hmm. And all the baseball gods were doing was setting the Braves up for heartbreak 10 or 12 days later.
0: I know. In fact, it just dawned on me. I had not thought about this at all, that you've got the Blue Jays now, the Pirates this week, and that is your 92 postseason.
1: Yeah.
0: Remember, that's the only thing you played in 92 was the NLCS. There was no early round.
1: Yeah.
0: So you played seven games there, then you got your heart broken, like you said, a few days later with the Blue Jays. Kelly Gruber, still hate that guy.
1: McGruber!
0: Where is he today? What is Kelly Gruber up to?
1: He's got to be alive? In his... I don't know. He's got to be in like his mid-60s.
0: Kelly Gruber will be...
1: Guess.
0: He just turned 64.
1: Huh?
0: Let's see if there's any line on his early Wikipedia page of what he's doing now. It says he played it's just a playing career. It doesn't say what he's doing now, but yeah, when he made the catch, I believe it was in game 4, and then he did the little tomahawk chop afterwards to like let the fans in Fulton County Stadium know that the Blue Jays were rolling. And look, in hindsight, it was nothing. As a 9-year-old kid, Dave, I wanted to punch him through the TV. I was very upset at Kelly Gruber.
1: Oh, yeah.
0: Very upset at Kelly Gruber. He was a good ball player, I guess. I don't know if he had a great career or not, but... He had 117 homers.
1: I thought he would have hit more than that.
0: Batted .259 career average.
1: He was in the big leagues for, what, 84 to 93.
0: Mm-hmm. And I've told this story more than once when drawn blanks, Otis Nixon laid down the bunt that ended the World Series. I was very upset. Did not understand why he would give himself up like that. My father had to actually call me down and tell me, hey, the best option he had probably was a drag bunt. Nixon's not your big hitter. His best possibility to get on base was probably bunting, and he's just giving it his all. So I had to accept that.
1: Yeah, I mean, I guess looking at the kind of player he was and what he saw and the pitcher, it probably wasn't a bad idea.
0: No.
1: But it still stunk that that's how it ended.
0: Yep.
1: That's the only thing.
0: Well, we're getting our revenge right now against these dastardly Toronto Blue Jays.
1: Mm-hmm. Yep.
0: The defending AL champion Toronto Blue Jays.
1: All right, Logan, let's take a timeout. By the way, I found out, remember we were wondering who was that guy wearing that Bulldogs jersey there celebrating with the Oklahoma fans?
0: You got your answers?
1: I have my answer.
0: Good.
1: I'll tell you on the other side.
0: I like it.
1: It's 6:30.
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1: Shake your derriere because it's 94 days until kickoff, Georgia-Tennessee State. 3 o'clock, as Alan Thomas told us yesterday, Georgia and the UGA Athletics Department said that's a pretty good time to kick off a game on Labor Day Saturday. Gets you a little tailgate time, also gets you home before the midnight hour. The midnight oil has to be burned. So 3 o'clock, September 5th, 94 days from today, 1994. Whoop, there it is by Tag Team, Dave. Coming in at, let's see, where was that on my countdown? I had it here somewhere. It's in the 40-ish range if I can ever find it again. It is Jam Band Widespread Wednesday. I think throughout the countdown, we do this every year. Like, I'll probably drop in something throughout the morning, but I do like our little countdown we do. So we'll switch it up a little bit. It's not going to be all Jam Band, all Widespread, all Wednesday morning. We'll still drop in some songs from the years to honor the countdown as we always do. I'll actually see if I can do some deep dives and find a jam band version of a song or two from the countdown. That'd be kind of cool.
2: That'd be interesting.
1: So we'll see what happens.
2: Yeah, man.
1: Some good options as I'm looking at the countdown here, 94 days until kickoff. All right, Dave, you teased the people, pay it off.
2: Yeah, so if you saw the video after the home run hit by Dayton Taki of Oklahoma ended up winning the game for Oklahoma over at Tech, and they showed his mom, who was surrounded by some Oklahoma people, including Colby Branch's mom, Carrie, because one of her other sons plays college baseball. His name is Kyle, and he plays for Oklahoma. And they were all enjoying the victory, and there was a man in front of them wearing a Bulldogs jersey who was holding his phone up and videoing everything.
1: Mm-hmm.
2: So I sent a message to Rusty Branch, Colby's dad, yesterday, and his response, I said, "Who was that man?" And he said, "Stranger who lives in Atlanta, saw Trey and Colby, bought a ticket, and came mid-game for autograph and never left. No clue who he was, and he never knew who I was. Definitely wanted to meet Trey and Colby and the Bulldogs." He says, "See you this weekend."
1: All right.
2: Can't wait. So apparently this is a dude that saw them on TV, lived in Atlanta, went and bought a ticket, and showed up to get their autograph.
1: That's
2: just
1: amazing.
2: A big old Dogs fan, and then he just stayed there. Like, oh boy, that's interesting.
1: Absolutely awesome. Now, Skinny was doing some research yesterday, too. I think you may have found him on Twitter.
2: Okay.
1: If you look at Skinny's tweet from 21 hours ago, by the way, good morning, Skinny, if you're up listening.
2: Yeah,
1: if you're
2: man.
1: Up early with your coffee. He says, "Good morning. This is such a beautiful, heartwarming video. Not because all the proud moms crying, celebrating their children. It's that cold-blooded killer wearing a Georgia jersey and hat with his tongue out that immediately started recording. This is the appropriate level of hate." And he used a heart emoji there, too. Well, there's a response to that tweet. And it's from damngooddog_from WV. And the response to that tweet says, "Greetings from the cold-blooded killer." Now, I open up his account, and he has a header on the back of his Twitter that does check out. Like, that's a picture of the guy with the video. Are you looking at it by chance?
2: I'm still getting, hang on a second.
1: So here's the best way to find it. If you go to Skinny's Twitter and then click on the reply tab.
2: Okay.
1: In fact, 11 hours ago, Skinny tweeted, "We need the footage." Do you see that by chance where he says, "We need the footage" 11 hours ago?
2: We need the footage. I'm almost there.
1: Okay, from 11 hours ago to
2: Skinny. All right,
1: Skinny.
2: Okay, yeah.
1: All right,
2: yeah,
1: that
2: yeah.
1: Damn good dog from WV. Open up his account and look at the background header. It looks like it may be him and his wife and Holly Rowe on the sideline of a Georgia football game. Mm-hmm. That's him. Like, that checks out. That's definitely him. Now, Damn Good Dog from WV, he's not active on Twitter. He has 6 followers, and he doesn't follow me. I'm not sure if he follows you or not. He follows 22 people.
2: Nope.
1: Doesn't look like he's active at all, but he found Skinny's tweet and responded to it. So we now kind of have an idea of who he may be. He's been on Twitter since 2011, has only tweeted 4 times. I respect that kind of in a way.
2: That's funny.
1: There's a trail.
2: So that's who it is, we guess.
1: There's a paper trail. Now, Skinny has requested the footage of the videoing of the Tech Tears, but he has not responded yet to Skinny's tweet. So, Skinny, stay on it, my man. Stay on this guy and see if we can't get that footage. We'll make it a Skinny exclusive, and we'll retweet it from 960 The Ref. So there's a trail.
2: Showed up. saw Trey and Colby on TV and came over to the game wearing his Bulldogs uniform or his Bulldogs jersey.
1: Didn't you kind of know that if anybody could like find him on social media, it'd be Skinny?
2: Oh, of course.
1: Skinny would figure it out.
2: Absolutely.
1: But yeah, he replied, but he hasn't replied back to Skinny's request for the footage. So we'll see. But no, good story that Mr. Branch. So say that again. He's just a guy that showed. Now, when he said autograph, he wanted like a Colby autograph.
2: I'll read again what he said, and it's pretty funny. He just said, stranger who lives in Atlanta, saw Trey and Colby, bought ticket and came mid-game for autograph and never left. No clue who he was, and he never knew who I was. Definitely wanted to meet Trey and Colby and Bulldogs and dogs.
1: It's brave. I do honor the bravery of just putting on a Georgia Bulldogs baseball jersey and a hat and just walking into a Russ Chandler stadium and just sitting with the folks. I don't think he was going to get beat up for it or anything. It's just the level of heckling is something I don't like dealing with. Even if you give him the cold, silent shoulder in response, which is the appropriate move, by the way, even that, it's just not fun being in that atmosphere where you're literally trolling. Like, you're doing this to yourself. Georgia's not playing in that game. He could have gone and just worn a red polo with no logo on it. But he went all full bore on it, man. He put on the jersey, put on the hat. And he went and represented the Georgia Bulldogs. And I respect that.
2: Yeah.
1: I respect that. A damn good dog underscore from WV.
2: That is too funny. Well, good for him.
1: Yeah, man. Still doesn't explain the Georgia Tech fan clapping in the background. That I still
2: don't understand. Maybe she's just like, she's sitting there. Shot. She probably knew who she was sitting with and was just being, congratulatory.
1: Yeah. Hey, she just saw a 454-foot homer to straightaway center field. You don't see that every day. You don't see it every day.
2: Did you see there was also something interesting about how, let me see if I can find this. It was a long tweet, and it was by somebody that has to do with Tech baseball. And I'll see if I can find this here. A guy named Mark Buffington. And I don't know who he is. What does it say? It says, rationalist, libertarian, capitalism, blah, blah, blah. It doesn't really say what he does. He does call himself a patriot.
1: Well, good.
2: Among other things, and that's fine.
1: If you're going to live in the country, I think the reason I mentioned that
2: is if someone's calling themselves a patriot, you can draw conclusions as to how they feel about things in the world. And I'm not saying anything either way. I'm just saying that's what he has on his Twitter bio. But anyway, Mark Buffington. Oh, I feel like I should know who that is. But anyway, he has this long tweet that says, tough way to end the season, but hats off to Oklahoma and congrats to our players and their families for a tremendous season, even though it stings now. And he didn't say that he was trying to be funny or anything. Tomorrow, I guess meaning today, a large group of former Tech baseball players and supporters of the program are launching a series of initiatives to get behind James Ramsey in a way that builds a lasting competitive advantage. Not a mild competitive advantage, but one that is almost impossible for other schools to match.
1: Wow.
2: Did you find this tweet? Are you reading along? Okay. So here's the interesting thing, though. This is kind of, it's very long.
1: I didn't even tweet this long.
2: So the thing I thought was interesting is that he says, we should have learned some lessons from this regional series. Although our lineup was superior, Oklahoma had at least 8 pitchers that threw 95 or above. And each of them had good command of 1 or 2 off-speed pitches. At the end of the day, their pitching was the story of the tournament. They kept a generational lineup off balance just enough to scrap out enough runs to win 2 games. Our pitching was really good all season, but their pitching staff was elite, especially their bullpen. And that was the difference. That's elite Oklahoma pitching.
1: Interesting.
2: And I'm not calling out Oklahoma, but if he thinks Oklahoma's elite, did he look at the SEC standings?
1: Where was Oklahoma at the end of the SEC standings? Not the tournament, but the regular season. Where did they end?
2: I get the standings, or you can find them. But Oklahoma's good. They're absolutely good. But to call that elite, I thought was kind of interesting.
1: Mm-hmm. Oh, see, this is my problem with the SEC website. I got the standings, but now I got to count all the way down to Oklahoma. Or I can count up. Let's see, 16, yeah. 15, 14, 13, 12, 11th, Dave. They finished 11th in the SEC. Okay. 14-16 was their conference record.
2: Okay. 14-16.
1: If that's updated. Is that, yes. Is that equal 30?
2: Yeah, okay, yeah, yeah.
1: Good, good,
2: yeah.
1: Good.
2: Yes. So let me just check and see here on the pitching stats. Oklahoma finished. Are you ready?
1: I'm ready.
2: 1, 2, 3, 4, 5. Mm. 6, 7, 8, 9, 10.
0: 1, 2, 3, 4, 5.
2: 11, 12, 13. The Sooners finished 13th in the SEC in ERA. Mm. An ERA of 5.28. Georgia's god-awful pitching finished 9th in the SEC with a 4.78 ERA. Mm. And please know I said that sarcastically, yes, because I think people just tend to think that Georgia's all about hitting bombs and scoring runs. So that's what makes that email so insanely crazy, is that this guy's just going off on how great Oklahoma's pitching was, how it was the difference, how they were elite. They had 8 guys throw 95 or more, and we just weren't ready for that. Just not ready for that.
1: Maybe he's just didn't word it the way he thought it would come out.
2: Yeah.
1: Because they may have pitched elite during the series, but maybe he's not referencing the entire season as a whole. Maybe he's just like, hey, when it mattered the most, they were pitching in an elite mind, state of mind. I don't know. I give Mr. Buffington a little bit of credit for actually putting like thoughts together.
2: Oh, no. I mean, there's nothing. The email's very well written and very...
1: Well, it looks like an email. It's just a tweet.
2: Oh, I mean, the tweet.
1: No, it looks like an email.
2: Yeah, yeah. And maybe that is his email.
1: I think when you pay for Twitter, which I'll never do, you get like, you can write like really, really long tweets.
2: Right. So anyway, yeah, that was more than 220 characters.
1: But it's interesting that he says they're going to give the Jackets a competitive advantage that's impossible for other schools to match. What did Brent Key say when he was hired by the Georgia Tech Yellow Jackets like 3 or 4 years ago? He sat in front of a podium and looked at the media and says, we are not going to sleep until we dominate that other team in the state. Dominate. Not just beat. Like, not just collect one win, which is his holy grail. If Brent Key coaches 10 years for the Yellow Jackets and goes 1-9 against the Dogs, he will die a happy man. I'm serious. I really do think he's that level of just want to beat the Dogs once. That's what he strives for. But when he said that to the media of we want to dominate that other team, wouldn't even say Georgia, the other team in the state. Like, I get what he's doing. You're playing to your base. Like, I'm not faulting you for that. But it's just funny where Georgia is the best version it's ever been. Ever been under Kirby Smart, but you're going to use words like dominate the team and the other team in the state. This guy, Mr. Buffington, wants to give the Yellow Jackets an advantage that's impossible. Impossible. Other schools, every other school in the nation is going to be like, well, we're playing for second this year because Tech's still doing that thing that Mr. Buffington put together.
2: Mm-hmm. Yep. Well, we'll see. I'm glad you pointed that last part out too, because that's something that needs to be like, I'm sure Skinny or Dogfather, people like that save receipts.
1: Mm-hmm.
2: That says not a mild competitive advantage, mm-hmm, but one that is almost impossible for other schools to match.
1: Impossible.
2: Well, he did say almost.
1: Almost.
2: So he's leaving himself an opening.
1: Yeah, that's when it doesn't happen. He will say, "Well, I said almost."
2: But that was my favorite tweet of the day yesterday. That I read that thing twice.
1: By the way, this was written. Okay, never mind. This was. I'm sorry. No, I got off track. No, I was a timeline. I was wrong. He's talking about them losing the series.
2: Right. Yeah. Okay. Yeah.
1: Gotcha.
2: Yeah.
1: Yeah. Okay.
2: So, hey.
1: Well, I don't know who he is, but
2: I'm sure he's some big tech donor and.
1: He would like to know he's getting airtime on the Athens sports radio station. He would think that he won if that was the case.
2: He is the co-founder and CEO of BIP Capital and the managing partner of BIP Ventures.
1: That sounds like a pretty good resume.
2: Yep.
1: You know what that tells me? He probably lives in Buckhead in a very, very nice establishment.
2: Mm-hmm.
1: His kids probably go to very nice schools.
2: Yep.
1: And he's done well for himself.
2: Yep.
1: So good for you, Mr. Buffington.
2: I agree.
1: I bet he's got a bunch of Georgia grads working for him, Dave. What do you think?
2: No, they're just the ones that deliver pizza for lunch.
1: Gotcha. Or deliver the mail, whatever he wants to say.
2: Oh, man. That's too funny.
1: I hope he enjoys the couch at, unfortunately, 11 o'clock this Saturday morning. And I'm sure he'll be up rooting against the Dogs and hope he doesn't get what he wants. So, yeah, yesterday after the show, we kept counting down before we went off air, hoping we'd get those first pitch times. Me, you, and Annika kind of looked like a live version of social media.
2: Yeah.
1: It was not,
2: like, come on.
1: It was not met with great fanfare when we finally found the tweet announcing from the NCAA baseball official account that the Dogs would play Saturday at 11 and Sunday at noon. But I'm not going to dwell on it for the next 3 days. You just show up and make it the advantage you can. You just deal with what you got. You're not going to change it. I did see Josh Brooks tweeting about it yesterday. He's not happy about it. He didn't go full Arkansas AD demanding a change, but he did point out that, hey, this is a little bit odd to be the highest remaining seed and we get the 11 a.m. Saturday first pitch. So he's not pleased with it. But
2: it would be nice. I know they don't owe anybody anything, but it would be nice for somebody from the Allen Thomas people that Allen Thomas knows, just someone from ESPN to go, here's our thinking on how we laid this out.
1: Mm-hmm.
2: And then just say, this is why. I would appreciate that. Even if I didn't agree with it, I would appreciate it.
1: So let's think about this real quick before we break. What's happening Saturday in the wide world of sports? And I don't even know if there's an NBA game or an NHL game or both, but if they are, they're both prime time. So you don't want to compete directly against those, perhaps. But what I'm getting at is like that the Georgia game is going directly against anything in prime time. The Braves are not a national thing, but I'll point out for local purposes, the Braves play at 4 o'clock on Saturday against the Pirates. And then they have the typical afternoon game on Sunday, which is to be expected. So maybe ESPN's thing. It's on ESPN, right? Saturday, ESPN.
2: Oh, you know what? I didn't even pay attention to that.
1: I think it is on ESPN. Okay. So the big ESPN on Saturday. My thinking there is they probably looked at this and said, we could probably capitalize viewers to the chagrin of us Georgia fans that want the primetime game. We want the atmosphere. We want to be there. We want the tailgate time. We're not thinking in terms of numbers and revenue and ad value and all that stuff. I'm guessing that the Dogs will draw the most viewers in the 11 a.m. hour as opposed to any other time slot on that Saturday. That's probably why, again, it goes against everything we want here in Troy and Athens, but it's a fact that they're probably going to get the most viewers at that 11 o'clock hour as opposed to any other time slot that Saturday.
2: Right. So it is kind of strange. And I guess, I mean, I don't know. I honestly don't know. Your thinking sounds completely valid to me. Like I said, I wish there was somebody that would just say, here's our thinking. This is why it happened. I'm not saying I have to agree with it, but that's the thinking. Friday, did you see? So Friday, West Virginia at noon hosting Cal Poly.
1: When
2: they saw Josh's tweet, West Virginia said, hold my moonshine.
1: Well, along the exact same line of thinking, I think that Friday noon slot is going to be your absolute rock bottom least viewership. Mm-hmm. There's a reason West Virginia and Cal Poly are playing Friday
2: but
1: at noon.
2: For Cal Poly, and I know it's not a huge fan base, but that's a West Coast team. Mm-hmm. They got them playing at 9 a.m., Pacific time. They gotta take things like that into consideration too. That's not great. That's a terrible look. I get it. West Virginia and Cal Poly, that's probably the least of the eight super regionals as far as maybe interest. But that's horrible for Cal Poly. And what time are they making them play on Saturday?
1: Noon.
2: Let's see. At noon, okay. So, and by the way, how many games are you seeing on Friday?
1: One, two, three, four games on Friday.
2: All right. So this is weird. I'm looking at Warren Nolan, and it's only got three games. So which one is it missing? All right, so you got Cal Poly, West Virginia, Southern Cal, North Carolina, Ole Miss, Auburn. What's the other one?
1: Troy and Little Rock are going to play at 5 o'clock Friday.
2: See, I think that's pretty epic. They could, if they had put it at 6, that would have maybe for them been better, because that's 4 o'clock local time for them. But Friday at 4, man, that place is going to be nuts.
1: They'll be excited in Troy.
2: All right, I know we need to take a break. We can talk more about that, but there's your thoughts on the Supers coming up this weekend. What I would say, though, is, and I said it on Twitter yesterday, can't do anything about it. Just be there, be loud, and make it the best home field environment in college baseball.
1: Strapper will.
2: That's right. That's right. All right, it's 655.com.
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0: 1994 Coffee Shop Music Day.
1: Yes.
0: Since Mrs. Booker is out of school and probably listening right now, I'll remind you that Lisa Loeb is just a hideous-looking human being.
1: She's horrible.
0: No,
1: look her up.
0: Aged like a cheap wine. In her old age, she lost it all. Would never just look a cutie twice pie. At Lisa Loeb.
1: Don't know anything about her.
0: I still think this song is kind of a banger. I haven't listened.
1: This is a good song.
0: I haven't listened to it in forever, but I could sit on my back porch on a Sunday morning and drink coffee and listen to Lisa Loeb. Especially if I was if I was sad about something.
1: So the movie that this song was a part of, what was that? It was that like early 20s. I mean, it's called Reality Bites. I don't know if you've ever seen that or not. It had Ben Stiller and it had Ethan Hawke and Winona Ryder. And yeah, it was about early 20-somethings trying to figure things out.
0: That's a trend in in television and movies.
1: Yeah. So it was one of those movies that people of my age saw probably more than once, and this song was a big part of that movie. I'd be curious to see how it plays out now if I ever went back to watch it.
0: Did you say the movie had Ethan Hawke in it?
1: Yep.
0: He also directed the music video for this song.
1: Did he?
0: Which is interesting.
1: Okay.
0: I wonder if there were like
1: 24, 25.
0: I wonder if there were snippets of the movie in the movie. The music
1: there might have been. I'm trying to remember the video. That would make sense. This was before Ethan Hawke ended up being with Uma Thurman. All right, we got to break it.
0: Lisa Loeb.
1: 6:59.
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1: I'm David Johnston with a 960 The Ref Southern Sports Center, brought to you by Ken Nugent, Georgia's law firm. One call, that's all. The Braves last night getting the victory as they beat the Blue Jays 4-3 over at Truist Park. Matt Olson's home run in the bottom of the sixth, breaking a 3-3 tie, and the Braves held on for the victory. The home run was Olson's 17th of the year. The Braves stay 9.5 games in front of the Phillies, and they'll take on the Blue Jays again tonight. 7:15 here on The Ref. It'll be Grant Holmes on the mound against Patrick Corbin. Georgia baseball, the Bulldogs hosting the Athens Super Regional of the NCAA Championships this weekend. The Dogs and Mississippi State play Saturday at 11, Sunday at noon, and Monday TBA. 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It's Athens Voice of the Dogs, 960 The Ref.
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0: 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Dave and Logan along with you, and our man Ringo in the studio today. Hello there, young man.
1: Told his mom, who's out of school, that I'm going to work with Dad.
0: It's take your dog to work, Dad. Or at least here.
1: The chore list at home is piling up way too high, so the boy's got to get out of there.
0: Mm-hmm. Well, glad to have him, as always. It's going to be 77 today with sunshine, 82 tomorrow, and 84 on Friday. Looks like cloudy and 86 on Saturday. And then potentially you know what coming in on Sunday, but that's still a few days away.
1: The wind that took Matt Olson's ball, home run ball, out of the ballpark yesterday, barely over the fence, that was part of the cold front coming through right now. Today's supposed to be one of those like ultra clear, bright blue sky, very low humidity. It's going to be an absolutely beautiful day this afternoon. Wish we had baseball this evening.
0: I know.
1: Or like Georgia baseball. We'll have Braves baseball. This will be a great night to go to the ballpark if you're able.
0: Perfect. But there's plenty of seats available.
1: Yeah, today is one of those just unbelievably nice days that we're going to be blessed with. And since it's already past June, just think of this as an absolute gift. It's not 90 and humid. So get outside today. Enjoy. Get the dogs out.
0: Let's do some emails. Lead off emails. 1 hour from now, by the way, Brandon Adams, Dog Nation Daily.
2: You got mail.
0: But let's get to the inbox. And leading off, as always, the great Dr. Clay in South Florida. Dr. Clay in Delray Beach says, good jam band Wednesday to the Barry Bailey and J.R. Cobb of sports radio. Hey, at least we know how to pronounce the names. So there's a good start. And Dr. Clay says, on this jam band Wednesday and a celebratory week where the Diamond Dogs moved on and the North Avenue Trade School lost in crushing fashion, how about Bailey and Cobb, the two guitarists from the Atlanta Rhythm Section? In celebratory fashion, we're going to hear one of my favorite songs, Champagne Jam. Will this be ARS or is this going to be a jam band version?
1: We'll start with that. I haven't listened to the other one yet. This is Atlanta Rhythm Section. However,
0: in my
1: procrastination of reading Clay's email, looks like I did find something else we can check out here. Give me a second.
0: Love this song.
1: The only version I have in my beautiful app that has all the jam band stuff I listen to a lot, the String Cheese Incident in Broomfield, Colorado, back in 2016.
0: Oh, yeah.
1: At the First Bank Center had this. Now you tell me, is that the Atlanta Rhythm Section
0: I'm
1: song?
0: I'm not recognizing it yet unless they're playing into it.
1: I can bounce around a little bit here. Hold on. I mean, there is a very real chance they just called this Champagne Jam because it was on New Year's Eve.
0: Yeah. So far, that's where I'm leaning unless we move forward due to time constraints and see what it sounds like later on.
1: I like this, by the way.
0: Yeah.
1: Yeah, I'm already 4 minutes into the song.
0: Out of how many minutes?
1: Out of 6.5.
0: Oh, okay. So not too crazy long. I think this is just something that they're jamming to on New Year's Eve with champagne.
1: They called champagne. All right, so we'll let that go, and we'll get back to the...
3: We're gonna have a champagne jam.
0: What year is this? You don't know?
1: Maybe it'll say in the description. It looks... I mean, there's a video. This is on YouTube.
0: Okay.
1: It was uploaded 3 years ago, based on what I'm looking at, that's from, like, the early 2000s, maybe.
0: Okay.
1: Maybe the 90s.
0: Yeah.
1: Don't know.
0: That's actually cool and sounds great. And again, I love this song. Don't know why they didn't do the halftime show of the Super Bowl.
1: Do you like champagne?
0: Yeah, I do. Do you?
1: It's okay.
0: Yeah.
1: I like mimosas. I think those are pretty good on a Sunday morning.
0: Sometimes we'll go somewhere for a brunch, and Carol's like, I would like a mimosa. And I say, you know what? Well, you can't. I'm not going to let you drink that by yourself.
1: Does she go to the establishments that they have bottomless mimosas and you have to wheel her out of it?
0: Not yet this year.
1: Carol is already back asleep at 1 o'clock in the afternoon.
0: Well, it's funny. We heard that song yesterday. We were in the car, and it's Day Drinking by, who is it? It's a country song.
1: I can hear it.
0: It's not Little Big Town, is it? Or whoever sings that song, and we were laughing.
1: That is performed by Little Big Town.
0: Oh, it is Little Big Town. All right. So we were kind of laughing. We're like, oh, we need to do a little more day drinking. We just don't do that enough.
1: Well, the guys up on Kudzu Hill will be doing Saturday and Sunday. They'll be morning drinking.
0: They can do brunch and day drinking. And then on Sunday, they could do brunch and day drinking. 11 a.m. and noon coming up this weekend.
1: Can I give one solid word of advice to you college kids that may be up listening, getting ready to drink at the Greenhouse and the Kudzu Hill on Saturday and Sunday? Enjoy it while it lasts.
0: Mm. Yeah.
1: Because there will come a day where day drinking is no longer easy to do if you have any aspirations to see the sun go down that night. Just going to say, enjoy it while you got it.
0: Yeah.
1: Because it ain't going to last forever.
0: That's right. All right. The NCAA couldn't come up with a reason to start the Georgia game at 9 a.m. They're making Cal Poly start at that time for them. So why not the top-ranked team left? No primetime possibility for the highest-rated seed. Not even a 5 o'clock start maybe for the SEC winner? I know, it is head-scratching. How many times have all of us watched the Dayton Taki bomb to walk it off against the Nerds?
1: 38.
0: Great Adam LaRoche-type swing to crush a fastball up in the zone. That's a good call there. The reactions are priceless. Can't imagine how many times Sooners fans have watched it. And then to add in the intrigue of West Virginia dog or dog in West Virginia showing up when he saw that Colby and Trey were at the game so he could get their autograph. And then he just hung around.
1: Then he just disappeared again. He's tweeted 4 times in 15 years. It's a good ratio.
0: That is. Joking or not, could you imagine Kirby Smart booing at a sporting event a la Brent Key this past weekend?
1: Yeah, Brent Key got caught on camera booing. I think this may have been the Sunday game, not the deciding Monday game, but the Sunday game against Oklahoma. I think they were like making a pitching change or a mound visit. The whole crowd's doing what they do. Brent Key was caught on camera booing as well. And I think his little daughter may even like asked him, like, Dad, what are you doing? And he's like started joking a little bit. Hey, he's caught in the moment, man.
0: I know, right? Moving on. Let's see, where I was.
1: He's become Paul Johnson Jr. to me. He really has.
0: He says, nothing spectacular for the Braves except another win. Just keep notching them. Austin Riley now pacing 194 dismissals. Hey, here's a Falcons note we haven't brought up yet this morning. What do I think about the Drake London extension? Where he is now the third highest paid receiver in the NFL? Literally nothing. It's just numbers and slots on a payroll. But if you want production numbers, here we go.
1: Got a lot of them.
0: London, 24th in the NFL in 25 in total yards. Now, he was hurt and only played 12 games. Average yards per catch, 33rd at 13.5. He was 15th in touchdowns with 7. Yards after the catch, 87th. At 229, Bijan Robinson was first with 857. London's had one elite year in his 4 with Atlanta, and it was 2 years ago. His receptions in 22, 23, and 25 were 72, 59, and 68. Jason Smith and Jigba in 3 years has gone from 63 to 100 to 119.
1: Yeah, that's Jackson Smith and Jigba, by the way.
0: Jackson Smith and Jigba. One player is a superstar being paid like a superstar, and the other is London. Not my opinion, just numbers. He's a solid player, but numbers are not in line with his contract. Can we mention again that on June 3rd, Nick Allen, part-time shortstop and second baseman for the Astros, has one more homer and the same amount of RBIs as Sandy Leon, Chadwick Trump, and $20 million player H.S. Kim combined. As Fran Tarkenton used to say on that TV show, that's incredible. That was a long time ago. Why would Kim not be in the minors getting ABs? That's a real question. The road to Omaha goes through Athens, and apparently the NCAA thinks it needs to be open before lunch. Go Dawgs. I know, right?
1: Yeah, what do you got? Eight games going on Saturday? There's eight games on Saturday, right?
0: Yes, eight.
1: So they're going to be very staggered, and I know there's a model and a base for how they determine who's going to get the most eyes where. I still think the early first pitch is probably their best option to get a lot of eyes, and that's going to be the best teams playing, which is Georgia and Mississippi State, the best matchup.
0: An addendum, since Logan mentioned the 90s Braves, Jeff Reardon to Ed Sprague and Mark Wohlers to Jim Leyritz are the difference between a dynasty and just one World Series win. That's 100%. Baseball.
1: Yeah, you hate how it unfolded.
0: Agreed. Agreed.
1: You hate how it unfolded. Now with Drake London, I think he's fine. He's obviously a very

0: receivers.
1: Yeah, and Michael Penix can say whatever he wants about feeling good. I just do not see a world in which he plays the first 4 to 6 games of this season, maybe even more. And Tua, do I trust Tua to go out there and light up the NFL? Absolutely not. Are you kidding me?
0: Ooh, no.
1: It might be an ugly year for the Falcons because of just the quarterback situation. Like that is for a lot of teams the end all be all. It's not just the Falcons, but when you don't have a adequate quarterback trotting out there, and the Falcons don't right now.
0: Nope.
1: And look, I'm not shy about it. I don't think Penix is the guy when he's healthy, but hey, when's he healthy?
0: That's right. We don't know.
1: But even in general, when is he healthy? He ends every season with a season-ending injury. So I don't know. The Falcons need something in the next year or so to fall their way to get a franchise quarterback. They don't have it right now.
0: Moving on the email front. Stevie T checking in.
2: Mail you got.
0: Stevie T leaving the friendly confines of the beach where he says he's headed home. Braves, how do they keep winning? Is it the pitching? Yes. Is it the lineup? Somehow, yes. Is it the middle relief and bullpen? Yes. Is it the production of the bench? Absolutely. But again, how do the Braves keep winning?
1: Can I try to answer that in a very simple...
0: team effort.
1: Well, it's called maybe your manager. Maybe Walt Weiss needs more credit than we've thought
0: great
1: about
0: news,
1: so
0: fellas.
1: Far.
0: I agree.
1: I mean, that is the embodiment of everything you just said. Pitching, lineup, middle of the bullpen, bench production. That's kind of on the manager to kind of pull those strings, right? Mm-hmm. So maybe Walt Weiss deserves a little bump in conversation here.
0: DBT says, are we going to go all in for a title now, which would require trading away our prospects for a big piece to go in the starting rotation? I say yes. Prospects are what they are, and I want proven production for a run now, like the Marlins did back in the day. This email from Stevie, don't stand pat, hit me, T.
1: Not trying to split hairs, get nitpicky here, Stevie T. The Marlins, they offseason signed everybody. If you're talking about the 97 Marlins, they signed every major free agent available on an all-in one-year contract, and they won the World Series. The Braves, what I would equate what you're more alluding to, Stevie T, is what the Braves did back in 2007 when they traded the farm away for Mark Teixeira. Had a year of good Mark Teixeira, did not win a title, obviously, but then you basically traded him for little to nothing because you knew he wasn't going to sign with us back into the California Angels at the time. Maybe they weren't even Los Angeles.
0: Mm-hmm.
1: And then that set the Braves back for quite a while. Who was part of that trade? Was it Elvis Andrews? And then somebody else was
0: Seems
1: part of the
0: like
1: trade
0: it.
1: for Teixeira, but it really, really hurt the Braves. So I don't know if I'm ready to trade a lot of farm pieces for one piece that you know you're only going to have for a brief time. I've seen the conversation about what would the Braves need to do to go get Derek Skubal. Tarek Skubal.
0: Yeah.
1: I'm not sure I want to go that route. I'm not sure I want to go that route just to add one more piece to a run where I think this team as a whole may be built up for sustained success for a little while. I don't think it's a go for it now or lose everything situation.
0: Here's a take-you-back moment. The Rangers sent Teixeira and left-handed reliever Ron Mahay to the Braves for Jared Saltalamacchia and prospects Elvis Andrews, pitchers Matt Harrison, Neftali Feliz, and Bo Jones, and you can't even click on his name.
1: I think Neftali Feliz had a pretty good career, too, if I remember that, but Elvis Andrews had a wonderful career with the Rangers. Wonderful career.
0: Yeah.
1: And you got 1 year and not even a full season. You got half a season and a half a season of Mark Teixeira before he was gone.
0: That was that trade.
1: It was awful. Absolutely awful.
0: The thing, too, is, I mean, making a trade doesn't guarantee you're going to win the World Series either.
1: No, it's just
0: I would appreciate if that's what they wanted to do and they felt like they were all in. I wouldn't hate that.
1: And Anthopoulos has said as much in recent days, by the way. He has been interviewed asking what they're looking like. The trade deadline is less than 2 months away. Or maybe it's right. I think it's August 4th this year. That July 31st has been in our heads forever. That's no longer the case. I believe it's August 3rd or 4th. But when that thing comes around in roughly 2 months from right now, he has said that if this team keeps winning, they will be entertaining everything on the table as a possible let's go for it right this very second.

0: 3rd, which is a Monday. So you are correct.
1: 2 months from today.
0: Yeah. Or let's see. Yeah, August 3rd. Today's June 3rd.
1: Mm-hmm.
0: Yep. That's the trade deadline this year.
1: Got to get used to that because July 31st has been in our baseball vernacular forever. Dude, what did I say? July 31st? Yeah, that's been the trade deadline forever.
0: Absolutely. All right. Moving on.
2: You've got mail.
0: In our lead-off emails. Thank you, Stevie T. You guys have a safe trip back to Athens. Let's see what we got here. This came in earlier from Pat Patterson in Ohio. Pat is a recently converted dog fan from back in, I don't know, a few years ago. And he is one of our big guys on the baseball broadcast. Now he wears the popcorn bucket on his head.
1: If you're going to have an identity.
0: If you don't, that would be bad.
1: If you're going to bring your kids to a ball game or something, be known as something like that. Like popcorn head, bucket on my head, whatever it is.
0: So Pat says, good morning, good morning, good morning. The true questions to be answered this weekend at Foley Field. So I think he's cobbled some things together that Jeff and I like to say. So this is part of the email. Will Mississippi State be hoping to be in the bottom of a fifth like Skip Carey? Because Skip Carey used to say, hey, we're in the bottom of the fifth, and I wish I were too. He had a lot of long Braves games. Will there be any hard hit balls? Did we practice? Lloyd Bridges, where are you? That's a reference to the movie Airplane. What is Alex Goodrich having for lunch on Saturday, and will he emojiize the meal? What kind of cookies will Coach Polk bring? That's going to be cool to see Coach Polk again. We saw him in Starkville, we saw him in Hoover, and we'll see him again here in Athens. And remember, Coach Polk, the longtime Mississippi State head coach, probably the reason college baseball is what it is today. He got the ball rolling. He was at Georgia Southern. Got Mississippi State to be a college baseball mecca. And at 82 years old, he is still going strong. He'll be here this weekend. And he was Georgia's head coach in 2000 and 2001 and led the Bulldogs to the College World Series in 2001.
1: So explain what the cookies means, because not everybody's locked into
0: we
1: that.
0: We were that in Starkville, and he was in a booth next to the radio booth that had snacks. Mm. And good. For some reason, he kept bringing us cookies during the game.
1: You can't stop him.
0: That's the story.
1: We've got a guy in our studio that keeps bringing us snacks in the studio.
0: I know.
1: We got a little bucket in our studio that just magically gets refilled with snacks every single day.
0: Yeah. Yeah.
1: I'm looking at those Cheetos today. I'm not going to lie. They've caught my eye.
0: Take them with you. I know someone else in here might want one or two
1: of those. Absolutely. Absolutely. Where
0: he's
1: is
0: way
1: he?
0: Over there.
1: He's sleeping behind me.
0: He's usually between us. All right. I will get back. Well, let's see. There's a lot of other things that we say during the games. This is quite funny, Pat. Thank you. Probably a lot of folks listening may not quite get as much of this. Although, let's see if I can. I'll get a couple more of these before we. What's the over-under on leadoff doubles? In what inning of which game will Dan Jackson hit his 30th home run? Well, I hope it's the first inning of the first game. That would get the Dogs off to a good start. Over under on the stroke. It kind of got a little like it wasn't the same this past weekend. It's not Georgia's fault. Apparently, the NCAA guy told him had to watch how they use that. Here we go again. I know.
1: Interesting.
0: I know.
1: Well, can the NCAA tell the Braves to stop playing Chattahoochee by Alan Jackson? Is that a possible? Did you notice that last night?
0: Oh, yeah.
1: Every darn commercial
0: break. Yeah.
1: Ruined the song.
0: I kid you not. Carol and I went to Loco's and grabbed a bite to eat. And we were sitting in a booth. We weren't in the bar area. We were sitting in a booth. And it felt like every time I looked up at the Braves broadcast, that commercial was playing.
1: Yeah, bloopers on the river. And my mute button was in my hand. I can't listen to it right now, man. It is absolutely terrible. August 4th is the promotion date. That's so far away. That's 2 months, Dave. I can't do it.
0: Pat says, how much will we miss Matthew Kaminsky this weekend? I know I hate that, but just gotta do it. And I'll leave. Now, Pat, I'll tell you this. Pat says, over under, how many times Jeff and Dave will gripe, largely at the behest of us, damn good dogs, about the top remaining seed starting at 11 on Saturday. I promise that I will try my best not to gripe about that. I didn't say I wouldn't. And I try, because there's, I mean, there's nothing you can do.
1: You see what you just did there?
0: Yeah.
1: You and Mark Buffington leave exactly. A little bit of room.
0: I left some open room. Error. It might come up, but I promise, and I don't say that very often, that will not be the focus of our broadcasts. I hope.
1: Well, good.
0: I hope.
1: It's not in your control.
0: Hey, we've got some special guests coming up for the Athens Little League Report.
1: The Cates boys, you're on deck.
0: You are on deck, young men. We're going to take a quick break, and we'll have our Athens Little League Report coming up next here at 729.
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0: This is David Johnston, and I love this time of year. There's nothing like a spring day in Athens with the crack of the bat, the smell of barbecue, or getting out for 18 holes of golf. But along with that is, unfortunately, the high pollen count. And like millions of others, I would dread being outdoors at a ball game or even in my own backyard as I suffered from sneezing, watery eyes, nasal congestion, and coughing. And despite different medications, my symptoms returned each year. 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And after identifying my allergies to grass, mold, and cats, the physicians at Allergy Partners developed a personalized game plan that included immunotherapy. Allergy shots have been around for more than a century, and they've been a natural approach in dealing with my allergies as I no longer have those recurring miserable symptoms. Hey, there's no more medications, and that's a win for me. So if you're ready to strike out allergies, give them a call or find them online at allergypartners.com.
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0: 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The sun did come out today in a big way. Beautiful bluebird sky outside. In fact, I'd sing along with the birds if I only knew the words. That's a Billy Strings reference, by the way, on Widespread Jam Band Wednesday for those that are following along at home. Let's jump right to it, Dave. A very special edition, very special, of the Athens Little League Report. 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First, we'll start off, Dave, with a longtime friend of the show making his 2026 debut. Pretty late in the season to make a debut, right, Dave? But hey.
1: Well, hey, you got to do it sometime.
0: Let's bring him back in. A contributor over the years, our man Patrick Cates on the phones. Patrick. Sorry, what's going on this morning? How you been, buddy?
2: Hey, doing great. We've been doing great, and it's nice to be back on Jam Band Wednesday. And we've listened to you all spring, all school year, really, and missed you, and happy to be back.
0: Well, we appreciate your time, and yeah, we miss you as well. Now, it's not just Patrick this morning. In fact, Patrick's like batting third, but the real stars of this edition of the Athens Little League Report are going to be your sons, Patrick, Reese, and Parker. So are they there? Can they hear us now?
2: They can. We've got them on speakerphone. They've been warming up since about 4 a.m. We've had several pots of black coffee brewing and ready to go.
0: Well, excellent stuff. Well, I guess my first question here is, Reese and Parker, welcome to the show. Would you guys even be up right now if your dad didn't drag you out of bed to do an Athens Little League report?
3: Probably not.
0: Yeah, I get it. It's summertime, yeah, babe. It's summertime.
3: I don't know, yeah.
1: All right, so Reese, how old are you, Reese?
3: I'm 12.
1: All right, Parker, how old are you?
4: 15.
1: Okay. How about that? Have you been behind the wheel of the car yet?
4: Yes, I have. I've driven, just practiced a couple times around the neighborhood.
1: How'd it go?
4: Pretty good so far.
1: All right, good. Good to hear. I know that's a lot of fun. Reese, don't worry. 3 years from now, you'll be doing it too. And big brother will be helping you out with all of that. All right, so here's the cool thing. And by the way, fellas, thank you so much for getting up and joining us and your dad. We do appreciate that. Very cool of you. Parker or Reese, and whoever starts talking, just kind of identify yourself. But Desi, you both have played majors and senior league. So tell us a little bit about, I guess maybe Parker, I'll ask you first, because you did both, right?
4: Yes. So I just finished up my third year of senior league, and I played majors previously. And for me, it's different because, you know, obviously I'm playing with like the same people and stuff, mm-hmm. but it definitely, the main differences come like in the first year of senior league because, you know, you're playing on a bigger field. And
1: that's an adjustment, isn't it?
4: Yeah, you definitely have to make an adjustment.
1: Yeah. Makes a lot of sense.
4: Yeah.
1: All right, so where do you go to school, Parker?
4: Clark Central.
1: Okay, how about you, Reese?
3: Clark Middle,
1: I gotcha. Now, Reese, tell us what you've been like the last 2 or 3 years. What have you been playing? What, like, in like what division and all that stuff?
3: I just finished, well, I started, like, I played, like, minors, machine pitch, all that stuff, and I just finished my last year of majors, so I'll be on the big field next year.
0: Is that intimidating when you look at that big field, knowing how much further it is in the outfield?
3: It's a little, like, big, but I'll know I'll probably be with my brother, and then I played on the middle school team, and that uses the big field. So it won't be much as an adjustment.
0: I got you. Reese, be honest with me now. Can you hit the ball as far or further than Big Brother Parker right now?
3: Yes, sir.
0: That's what I'm talking about.
1: I was going to ask, do you guys hit bombs? Or what's your, like, Reese, what's your MO? How would someone describe your style of play? And then, Parker, I'll ask you the same thing when Reese finishes.
3: I would say, like, probably, like, a power hitter.
1: Yeah.
3: And then, yeah, like, good pitcher.
1: I hear you.
0: Love it.
1: How about you, Parker?
4: As far as, like, hitting, I don't think I'm, like, as much power. I think I've developed it more over the years, but I feel like I'm more, like, consistent contact. And I've pitched a lot. So I don't throw the fastest out of anybody on the team, but I think I could throw strikes and I've developed a good off speed and stuff.
1: You know what? You are a little bit wise beyond your years. You don't have to throw the fastest to be a good pitcher. Change speeds and location and you'll get people out. But of course, you know that, don't you?
4: Yes, sir.
1: Absolutely.
0: So I'm just going to call him. Let's see. Let's call him Reese Schwarber for Kyle Schwarber.
1: All right.
0: He's the power hitter, and we'll call him Parker Ohtani for his just precision, just to be able to hit whatever he wants to. Is that okay with y'all?
3: Yes, sir.
0: Who are your favorite baseball players?
3: Well, some of my favorites are obviously Acuna, and then Fernando Tatis, but he's not doing steroids.
0: That is a beautiful answer, by the way. I like that.
1: Didn't see that one coming, but that's very interesting.
0: I got you.
1: Yeah. How about you, Parker?
4: I guess I kind of have to agree, just being a Braves fan, Acuna and Spencer Strider has been one of my favorite players.
1: Cool.
0: Do you guys do anything with your uniforms or a wristband or anything to try to mimic what Acuna does? Or are you allowed to do that?
4: I wouldn't say as much. I think Reese is more of the swag and accessories type.
3: Yeah, I like wearing a lot of bright colors.
0: What's your favorite color to go along with your uniform?
3: My uniforms are usually red and white, but I usually rock some pink and blue.
0: Sweet.
3: Yeah.
1: Do you make sure that your uniform is always dirty by the end of the game, or is that going to happen anyway?
3: That's a guarantee.
1: All right, yes, that's what I want to hear.
0: Reese has confidence.
1: I love it.
0: They both do, but Reese is talking the game.
1: So both of us give us what's been your highlight of playing Athens Little League so far? What's been the big, when I say to both of you, what's the first cool thing that comes to your mind about Athens Little League? What pops in your mind?
4: About the league is, it's just, there's a lot of great memories over the years, I would say, for me. But one that stands out is when I was in majors, when I was 11 or 12 and my team, we made it to the championship, and it was the first time that that team had made it, made a run in the playoffs.
1: Yeah.
4: I remember that was a good season for me and a fun season with
1: what team was that?
4: It was Rook and Pond.
1: Oh, okay. I set up the Kellys. How about that? Yes. We set them up for that. Yes. That's good to know.
0: It always comes back to the Kellys.
1: That's right. How about you, Reese?
3: Well, I played my last majors game a few weeks ago in the championship, and that was pretty fun to kind of take in the last field.
1: Who was that with?
3: That was Silver and Archibald.
1: Gotcha. Very cool.
3: And, yeah.
0: All right, now your dad, Mr. Patrick, friend of the show, just said that you guys listen to us in the morning. So when the Athens Little League report comes out at 7:30, where are you guys? When school's in session, are you able to hear it before you go into class?
4: So usually around that time, we're actually driving to school.
0: Okay.
4: It was almost every morning we listen to the show on the way to school, because that's right when we're that 15, 20 minute window is usually right when we're driving to school.
0: Well, we appreciate it.
1: Yeah, thank you. You probably get to hear leadoff emails, don't you?
4: Yes, we are.
1: Oh, that's good to know. That is good to know. So you're in the car, and waiting for all of that stuff. By the way, so both of y'all played for your dad, right? How was that? And you can tell the truth if you want to, or if you don't want to tell the truth, you don't have to.
3: Well, playing with my dad, it's fun because it's a good time.
1: Yeah.
3: It's with me and him, it's a good moment, and then He's a pretty good coach. He's learned a lot over the years. I'm not gonna lie.
1: Hey, that's cool. That is very nice of you to say. What about you, Parker?
4: So I actually never was on a team coached by my dad, but I've watched him coach Reese,
1: Hey, a lot of people say there's nothing wrong at all with that. And that totally makes sense. By the way, let me ask you this too. When I was your age and I played Little League and all that stuff, me and my buddies, we'd wake up on whatever day it was, and if the weather was bad, we were sad. Were you guys the same way if you knew there was a chance you weren't going to get to play?
4: Yes. There's definitely times where you want to play and the weather doesn't hold up. So
1: I hear you. I totally hear you.
0: Whether it's a good weather or bad, what is y'all's favorite thing to get from the Holland Park concession stand?
3: I usually just go with like a cheeseburger.
0: Yeah, man.
3: Or maybe they can make some good cheese fries.
0: Okay.
3: If you need them.
0: I like that. What about you, Parker?
4: I actually was going to say the same thing. Yeah, I think they actually like you. I mean, you wouldn't think it from like a concession stand, but they actually have like pretty good food. Like the burgers and fries awesome. Are always really good.
0: Now, I know
4: I'm going to have to agree.
0: They probably don't have this specifically at the concession stand, but if you've been following Georgia baseball, it's those Bucky's Sour Power candy belts. Are y'all familiar with those or other sour candies like them? Do y'all like that stuff?
3: Yeah, we like that stuff. We get I got some for the Georgia game last weekend.
0: He's ready to go, Dave.
3: Yes. That helps us power through.
1: That's right. That's right.
0: Power through.
1: So are y'all at any of the games over the weekend? The Georgia games?
3: We had some busy stuff and
1: I gotcha.
3: But we watched on TV.
1: I hear you. All right. We'll wrap this up with a couple more questions. For both of y'all, what is your favorite baseball movie and why is it The Sandlot?
0: I love it.
1: Or I'm kidding with you. If you have another one, let me know what it is. I'd be curious to know.
4: I think it actually is The Sandlot. I know that's like a pretty generic answer.
0: It's the answer.
1: That's okay.
0: It's the answer.
4: When I was younger and went to like UGA baseball camp every summer and stuff, we would watch that like during it. And I think it was actually one of the first like sports movies I watched. So it just, I think it just has to be my favorite. You know?
1: It's awesome. It's a great movie. It's a great movie. Yeah. What about you, Reese?
3: Most definitely The Sandlot. I haven't watched a ton of other baseball movies.
1: Okay.
3: But The Sandlot is really, it's really good.
1: It's very good, and I'll tell you this.
0: The youth has hope.
1: We had a long rain delay at the SEC baseball tournament last weekend or the weekend before last, and they just, for everybody that was in the stadium over in Birmingham and Hoover, they played The Sandlot. They just showed that movie, and that's how long the rain delay was. It was as long as that movie. And when our man Squints made his move on Wendy Peppercorn, the whole crowd cheered. So that was pretty funny. Everybody liked that. And everybody listening knows what I'm talking about. And that was very funny. So we enjoyed that too. And I'm glad to hear you guys say that you like The Sandlot. That's an incredible movie. So that's good to know. All right. One more thing. You are tasked to tell some younger guys what they might be getting into or what to know about if they want to get into baseball or even some of anyone that wanted to play softball. What would y'all tell them?
4: Well, if I could tell somebody that's like never played before, I think baseball is definitely one of the harder sports, but I think, you know, you just enjoy the like process and it's still like just a game and baseball's like one of the only sports where you mess up like a lot of the time, especially like with hitting and you could be really good. So I would say just like enjoy it and like trust the process.
1: That's a great answer. And by the way, that's interesting. You mentioned that too. People will say, you know, batting average, if you're hitting 300, that means you're not hitting 700. So you fail more than you actually succeed, which I know it's deeper than that. But I think you made a good answer there, too. You know how to do things and how to process things that don't go your way. And I would assume, too, y'all have made a lot of friends and you learn a lot about teamwork.
3: Yeah. And, well, for me, I would say, like, kind of like Parker's answer, like, you're going to fail. Like a lot, but you got to keep your head up because, like, if you are on a team and you're like maybe pitching or something, the people are going to be looking at you. And if you cut your head down, then other people aren't going to have a good attitude either.
1: Listen to you guys. I think that is very wise. I did think of one more question, Logan, unless you had one.
0: No, I was going to end with a little fact, but go ahead and ask.
1: Okay, here's my last question. Last year at this time, we were talking to a young man. And he had a nickname of a food. It was burrito.
0: Yeah, man.
1: If you guys had a food nickname for yourself, what would it be? The silence
0: the
1: is deafening.
0: No, this is great.
1: You don't have to answer.
4: No,
1: let me ask you that. What's your favorite food?
4: My favorite food, I would have to say like tacos.
1: I hear you. That answer is very good.
0: Parker, that is the best answer I've ever heard.
1: How about you, Reese?
3: Maybe like wings or something. Enjoy some good wings.
0: Oh, the Cates are, they got it going on, man. We got to go see the Cates.
1: Yes. And what time are y'all having dinner tonight so Logan and I can come over? I love it. You guys have been awesome. All right, so Logan said he had one more thing here for you.
0: Both know, since you rubbed it in a little bit this morning, that you got it, you would have been sleeping in had you not been woken up. I looked at the Clark County academic calendar. You gentlemen are only 63 days away from the first day of school on August 5th. It's gonna be here before you know it. I just want y'all to know that.
1: On the count of three, me and Parker and Reese, let's all boo Logan for saying that. Are you ready?
0: 63 days.
1: One, two, three, boo!
0: You guys enjoy sleeping in, man. It's going to be a good... I hope y'all have some good goals this summer, including sleeping in and riding bikes. I hope that's on the list.
1: I hope so, yeah. Or driving a car.
0: Parker,
1: absolutely. Hey, guys, thank you very much. This has been a fun Athens Little League report. Thanks for getting up, and thanks for answering all these questions. Did we get everything covered? Was there anything else y'all wanted to mention?
4: I don't think so.
1: Okay.
4: Well, thank you for having us on.
1: You guys are great. Thank you. Parker and Reese... Cates. You guys have a great summer. Thanks so much, guys.
0: Thanks, guys.
4: Thank you.
1: All right. And thanks to Dad Patrick as well.
0: Absolutely.
1: That was cool.
0: The Athens Little League Report brought to you by Allergy Partners of Georgia and Ross Massey Law, your lawyer friend. That was one of our best contributors.
1: I didn't know I was setting up the Sandlot like that, too.
0: Mm-hmm. Well, you were right on. You said, why is it the Sandlot?
1: Yeah, well, I just assumed.
0: They knew right away.
1: I just assumed.
0: Since we're doing the countdown, 63 days until the first day of class, it looks like July 28th-ish is when the teachers go back. So, Mrs. Booker, you're 55 days away from going back to school.
1: Womp, womp, womp, womp.
0: Love it.
1: I don't know about Reese's 12, Parker's 15. Mm-hmm. I don't know when their birthdays are, when they turn 13 and 16. But I was when I was Parker's age, 15 or 16, I talked about this earlier this week. That's when you were starting to get back. Mm-hmm. You were getting at an age where going back to school wasn't a terrible thing.
0: Yeah, you got to see
1: your buddies. You were ready to see a lot of folks that you hadn't seen. Yep. Yeah.
0: No, I enjoyed going back to school the last couple of years of high school. I think that was a thing.
1: Exactly. Very good.
0: I don't know why. When I was at Berkmar High School, we used to get to school like an hour or an hour and a half before the first bell. Mm-hmm. Because we played basketball in the gym like it was going out of style. We were a basketball-starving student body.
1: Yeah.
0: It helped that we had a really good team that won a couple state championships. But like we as a student body just played basketball. That's what we did every single morning. I don't know why our first period teachers put up with us, because we were a sweaty mess.
1: I know.
0: There's probably a reason we didn't get many dates, because we were just a sweaty, disgusting mess going to like first period. So it's just weird. I don't know why. In hindsight, like we were like very we aspired to be at school.
1: Mm-hmm.
0: Got there before we had to be there.
1: Things you did.
0: Yeah, man.
1: Things you did.
0: That's where I perfected those half-court shots, by the way. Put-out game. You ever play put-out? You know what I'm talking about? You have a line of people, two basketballs. If the person behind you makes it behind you, you're out. If you make the shot or make whatever, you got to get the ball back to the other person. Anyway, it's kind of a drill game, but sometimes we'd line up at half-court.
1: I hear you.
0: I was deadly.
1: My buddy Henry over in Birmingham says, great interview.
0: They were good.
1: Said enjoyed that.
0: They were very good.
1: I thought they were awesome. Thank you, Henry.
0: I wonder if Reese and Parker get along the way they got along on the air, because they were very cordial with one another to like back and forth.
1: I did think about asking if they ever fight with each other, but I didn't think that was appropriate.
0: Well, Reese was confident. He said, I can hit the ball as far as Parker.
1: I hit the ball as far as Parker. I rake.
0: Yeah, man.
1: Or sort of that. Anyway. All right, we'll take a quick break. Good job, fellas. It's 7:52.
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0: now we're talking 1994.
1: Yes, indeed.
0: In fact, this was the number one song on the Billboard year-end Hot 100 list in 1994. So 94 days until Georgia football, 63 days until Reese and Patrick go back to school.
1: Boo!
0: Yeah.
1: Start you had embracing to go there.
0: Start embracing it. Got to get your reading, writing, and arithmetic, then you get to play Little League Baseball.
1: Those were some fine young men.
0: Future leaders, I think.
1: They did great. Absolutely
0: Ace of Base had three of the top 10 songs in 94. We may get to All That She Wants or Don't Turn Around before the day's over. I'm just saying, it's possible.
1: I do, as kind of a mirror for these countdowns, I do have the top 100 country
0: for
1: 94.
0: Yeah, I do want to drop in a country song or two, especially in the 90s and like 80s. Even 70s has great country. Yeah, we'll incorporate.
1: So the number one song of 94 on the country charts. Now, this could be, I don't know what chart it is. It's not Billboard. It could be
0: a chart.
1: It could be a guy that just put songs together. But he actually had John Michael Montgomery with the number one and the number six songs.
0: Let me guess real quick before you say it. John Michael Montgomery's Life's a Dance would be number one.
1: That is actually, that song's not either one or six.
0: Is it a weird love song called I Love the Way You Love Me?
1: No.
0: My mom used to love that song.
1: When I say the song, you'll know what it is.
0: It's that auction song.
1: No.
0: Hey, pretty lady, won't you give me a sign? I'd give anything to make your mind on mine.
1: Yeah, that was... all right, so the Brumby, number one song
0: Brumby
1: is
0: County Auction.
1: A slow song called I Swear.
0: Funny enough, that's number two. The All For One version of that song is number two on the Hot 100.
1: On the Hot 100. Okay. Interesting. And then the number six song was Be My Baby Tonight.
0: Won't you be my baby tonight?
1: Yeah, that was a great song.
0: Goes, but yeah, those are good. Yeah, John Michael Montgomery had it going on in the 90s.
1: He was rocking it. Number 29 was If You Got Love.
0: From John Michael?
1: Yeah.
0: I don't know that.
1: I might know it if I heard it, but that's what it's called, If You've Got Love. And then Rope the Moon was number 72. So he had, on this list, he had four songs. You know, another name that keeps popping up on this list is Mary Chapin Carpenter. Mm.
0: The Sparrow song, The Hurricane, like two sparrows in a hurricane.
1: Yeah. She had some...
0: Trying to find their way.
1: Yeah.
0: Wondering if something will save them, but love always will, or something like that.
1: Something like that. JMM and MCC, John Michael Montgomery and Mary Chapin Carpenter. And coming up next, B.A. Brandon Adams at 7:58.
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3: The Braves over the Blue Jays 4-3 last night in the opener of their three-game series at Truist Park. Matt Olson hit his 17th home run of the year. That came in the bottom of the sixth, and that broke a 3-3 tie. The Braves going on to get the victory. Bryce Elder picking up his fifth win of the year, and Raisel Iglesias his 11th save. Same two teams coming up tonight, 7:15 right here on the Ref. It'll be Grant Holmes on the mound going up against Patrick Corbin. Georgia baseball, the Dogs in Mississippi State in the Athens Super Regional coming up this weekend. It begins Saturday at 11 a.m. Game 2 will be Sunday at noon. And if there is a Game 3, it would be on Monday. You get the top national and local sports stories every 20 minutes. It's Athens, Voice of the Dogs, 960 The Ref.
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0: 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And a good Wednesday morning to you, Dave and Logan, coming at you, where it is currently 59 degrees in Athens. Supposed to get up to around 78 today with sunshine. I see the trees moving around out there. Looks like we got a little breeze going. 82 to, 82 for a high on Thursday, which is tomorrow.
1: Should be a beautiful, beautiful day today.
0: Yeah.
1: Any day it's not 90, any day the humidity is going to take a break while you're within the 100-day countdown of Georgia football is a very good day. 94 days from today.
0: Absolutely. 94, which is why the names Joe Diffie and Neil McCoy.
1: Is Joe Diffie's Prop Me Up Beside the Jukebox When I Die, is that his song?
0: Let's see, would that have been 94? This one has Pickup Man.
1: Pickup Man. Don't know.
0: And
1: don't
0: then
1: know
0: Third
1: Man.
0: Rock from the Sun, which I like that one.
1: Okay.
0: And do I see another Joe Diffie in 94? I'll have to check and see here.
1: The Hot 100 countdown, while you're looking that up, it's got artists like Ace of Base, All for One, Boys to Men. Celine Dion is very prominent, Dave. We played Lisa Loeb earlier this morning right here on the show.
0: Oh, yeah.
1: How about John Mellencamp? Elton John made an appearance in the 94 Hot 100. Coolio for all you cool kids there. So, yeah, we got some options.
0: The other Joe Diffie song was John Deere Green, which is also
1: a
0: banger.
1: That's a fun song.
0: Which is a great one.
1: Say if you don't know what color the water tower was painted when Billy Bob loved Jolene, then you don't belong
0: That's right.
1: on this show, or you shouldn't be allowed to listen to 90s country, period.
0: Absolutely.
1: You know, Billy Bob did love Jolene. Am I saying that right?
0: I think so.
1: Billy Bob loved Carly Jolene.
0: What was his name?
1: Now I got to check the lyrics.
0: I know.
1: I'll check them while we're talking to BA.
0: Are we ready?
1: I think so. Let's bring in Brandon Adams, the host of Dog Nation Daily.

0: God.
1: There we go. Hang on a second.
2: Let me bring that music back out of the ear. B.A., good morning. You have the answer for us. Who is it, B.A.?
3: Yes. Sorry for stepping on the music, but it's actually Charlene.
2: You're
3: that's
2: right.
3: Who, you're thinking
2: right.
3: Of Shirley Bob Love, Charlene.
2: You're absolutely correct.
1: I may have it
2: here. I think Dave's going to play for
1: hang
2: one
1: on
2: second,
1: one second, B.A.
2: Here
1: B.A.
2: We go.

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0: Listen to that.
2: So let me just say, you know, it's really nice to be on like an actual radio show right now because y'all can do things like that. If I played Joe Diffie on the show today, I'd have Google police coming from, you know, all around. Like, my house would be raided by 6 a.m. tomorrow morning, and I'd be perp walked out to the front of the lawn. I'd say it's really nice just to have a conversation, come up about a song, and then we just get to play the song as opposed to the big tech overlords that govern my every thought. It's a very nice thing.
1: You not to rub it in, BA, but I got the control of the music computer here, like our actual radio computer. And because we're one of six radio stations in this building and all different genres, you would really, really envy my music library I have access to. And I can do it on a whim, man.
2: People don't care about this, but I'll tell a quick story. Yeah. So over the weekend, there was a really nice moment. It was actually Monday, a really nice moment where West Virginia walked off against Kentucky in their NCAA regional. And great scene at the end of the game where all of the West Virginia fans and the players themselves all sang Country Roads. It was a really special moment and I think a cool reminder of how great college baseball can be. And so I thought, in the midst of talking about, you know, the humor of Tech losing and Florida losing, hey, let's just spice it up. Let's also play the Country Roads right there and, you know, just kind of punctuate the segment. It'll be a nice way to, you know, to bring that to a close. And then, oh, we can't do that. No, we can't. We're getting so much. It's like, I mean, this is the world we live in now where, like, you can't even, you know, we're not making a dime off playing Country Roads. We're just trying to show some fun, you know, have a little nice thing. But Big Tech is always watching. I'm glad to know that you guys live outside those boundaries, off the grid, if you will. I really like that.
0: So I do want to know this. To clarify, are you saying that you can't play it because of copyright reasons or that your audience would kill you if you played that?
2: No, you get a YouTube strike. So, like, if you play anything commercial, somehow YouTube just knows. There is an algorithm they know.
0: Gotcha.
2: And look, like, sometimes we get YouTube strikes for things that we're not supposed to. You know, we're not supposed. I won't get too deep in the weeds, but, you know, YouTube is very liberal in giving out strikes and oftentimes for things that we actually have, you know, well within our rights to be able to play. And the truth is, not that much happens if you get a YouTube strike. It's not, you know, not that
0: much. It's like
2: much
0: a slap on the wrist, right?
2: It's like an inconvenience we'd like to avoid. Yeah. I won't get too deep in the weeds, but it's just funny that, like, the biggest no-no of all is there is no commercial music. That's why, you know, if you ever listen to a podcast, I mean, I guess Bill Simmons plays Pearl Jam, but for the most part, you're hearing all this, like, generic music, and it's for that reason, because, you know, the platforms are always listening.
0: Yes, they are.
1: We'll talk Georgia sports in just a second, but I'm curious now because you knew Billy Bob Loves Charlene like it was just common knowledge to you. We have fun every summer with the countdown. We're 94 days until kickoff. Dave and I will play all music from 1994 today, 93 tomorrow, and so on. So where was Brandon Adams in 1994, and what were you listening to back in 94?
2: Well, it's funny. I would not have been listening to that song, even though, you know, I would have been a junior in high school.
1: Okay.
2: It was really the apex of the popularity for country music, and all the people in my life were big country music listeners. I was not a big country music listener at that time, but I have grown to love that song. Let me tell you right now, I believe that is a great song. How are you defined great? I believe that's a great song. And when I hear it now, it actually makes me nostalgic for the era when it was popular, even though I didn't like it when it was popular. That's a weird thing about nostalgia, is it makes me nostalgic for something that never actually happened, which is me enjoying it while it was popular. But it still makes me think about being in high school back when, you know, all my friends were listening to that and I was probably trying to avoid it, trying to listen to rock or whatever it was that I, you know, there was like a brief period in that same, like, you know, early to mid 90s where I was probably listening to some of the same hip hop stuff that everybody else was listening to. That's the only time in my life I was doing that. So it's kind of funny that, you know, everybody probably from their high school age has a little bit of a taste of that. And look, we're all a little biased about our own age, but when you think about like being in high school in the 90s, I mean, you can make a case that, you know, best era for country music. I don't think that's all that much in dispute.
1: Mm-hmm.
2: Possibly the best era for hip hop, although other people would have more expertise on it than that. You know, you're probably starting to dip a little bit when it comes to rock music. By the time you get to the back half of the 90s, there's probably a little less of that. you know, than there would have been the, like, say, the early 90s. But all in all, you look at those three pretty prominent genres, man, that's a, you know, there was a lot of historic music being made around that time. And so that's pretty fun memories.
1: Where did you go to high school, if you don't mind me asking? And did you ever record a song off the radio onto a cassette tape?
2: Some of our friends certainly did. We would, you know, be listening and you know, try to time it just right. And it's so funny how, you know, I mean, editing software now, I mean, anybody can almost edit anything with software that's basically free, or in some cases actually free. But back then, we literally had to get the cassette tape out, and you wait for it, and you record the song, and then at the end of the song, there was always going to be a few seconds of the, you know, like the liner from the station that was also in there, too. That is what it was, because, you know, by the time people got into, like, burning CDs, I was probably not doing that. You know, I just didn't. That mm-hmm. took too much time for me. You know, downloading a song off, like, say, Napster or something and burning the CD. But we did do some of the, you know, the, like you said, cassette tape recordings. And, you know, I listened to a lot of cassette tapes growing up, for sure. And you listen to them long enough, they obviously start to sound bad. And some of mine I certainly wore out.
1: I understand. Where did you graduate high school from, BA?
2: I went to Johnson High School. So okay. It's in South Hall County. Not exactly the apex of sports performance for Johnson right now, although they're, I guess, very good at soccer. But they are struggling in almost every other sport. And it's certainly a shame to see. Maybe one day I'll become their Cody Campbell, and I'll just go be like their NIL benefactor, and I'll see if I can. I'll see if I can resurrect my alma mater. It'll be me and the legendary former WWE superstar AJ Styles. Maybe we'll team together and see if we can resurrect Johnson Athletics.
0: That's awesome. Like it. That's awesome.
1: I like it.
0: Well, Brandon Adams, the host of Dog Nation Daily. B, I wanted to ask you too about we've gotten a few verbal commitments for the Georgia football team, and that's always exciting, although it's one of those things for some of us that we will even be more excited when they actually sign the dotted line. But I know we're in that, I guess, that part of the calendar where we're going to hear names that have committed and that kind of thing. I wanted to ask you about, and help me pronounce his name, Joakim Gouda? Is that the way you say his name?
2: Yeah, I think we're going to go with Joakim Gouda.
0: Gouda, okay.
2: Yeah.
0: Okay.
2: Linebacker. Yeah, coming out of McEachern, or was actually now at McEachern, had been elsewhere, but now at McEachern. And, you know, this is one of those commitments that for Georgia fans feels a good bit like what they're used to getting. You know, elite linebacker, one of the top guys in his position, you know, one of the guys that's going to stand as one of the higher rated commitments in all likelihood for Georgia in this cycle. So this feels like the kind of recruiting win that Georgia fans are used to getting. And I think one of the things that Jeff Sintel, my colleague at Dog Nation, has talked about is his, you know, physicality. This is the guy that really plays kind of downhill thumper, you know, big hitter. I think there's a lot to like about him with that. So in the midst of a time in which Georgia is hosting a lot of guys and they are taking some commits and in some cases trusting their own evaluations and leaning into their scouting abilities, this is one of those guys that's a little bit more broad-based, that's a little bit more, well, of course, everybody knows about Gouda and everybody wants Gouda. This is the kind of trophy on the wall that I think the Georgia fans are used to getting. So when Gouda made his pledge, this was certainly the type of thing that brought the familiar cheers that we've gotten used to getting this time of year.
1: And not just him. I mean, this was it four or five commits in the last several days. I mean, I apologize. The guy, I cannot even pronounce his name while I'm looking at it. Taiwo, I think is his last name. Do you know that off the top of your head without reading it, B.A.?
2: Yeah, so one of the things that he does have is, I guess, what we're going to call like an Americanized mm-hmm. way of saying his name. And he goes by, you call it a nickname, Gideon.
1: Okay.
2: So you can call him Gideon Taiwo. And I'm like you, I will admit, I was taking a stab at it even this morning. I don't want to like just make a fool of myself. Right, I really don't want to, you know, mispronounce his name. So I'm not quite ready to pull the trigger on that yet. But I do believe that you're within your rights just to call him Gideon Taiwo, who, you know, is one of these guys I said before that in some respects, Georgia is going to, you know, trust its own evaluations. They're going to look for body types. And I think there's a body type that Taiwo possesses, a little bit longer frames, certainly longer arms. Reach can be really valuable at that particular position. And I think they see a lot to recommend about Taiwo. And that's one of the reasons why you know, his pledge went public when it did. You know, obviously, it's not, you know, a secret. Georgia is not throwing around the kind of dollars and recruiting some of its competitors probably are. And, you know, I think it's too early to figure out exactly how that's going to work out. There was an age in which I said, well, if you're not bringing in the very best players across the board at all positions, then you're doomed to fail. And maybe Georgia is. But there

0: some pause in me of maybe the world has changed. Maybe what Georgia is doing is going to work out okay. My experience being around college football would suggest, boy, you got to be careful taking in too many guys who are not of the blue chip recruit variety. But my humility, brought upon by the fact that some things have happened in college football lately that I would not have been able to predict, forces me to say, you know, maybe it can be a little different here with Georgia too. Perhaps that's a possibility.
1: And that's what I was going to ask you. And this may be an eye roller. This may be one of those things that people bring up that you just like, hey, let it play out. But it is very odd to see currently this morning, Georgia ranked number 23 in the recruiting rankings and Alabama all the way down there at number 41. I know it's a lot of quantity over quality in a lot of cases, but it is a different world we're living in right now, BA, isn't it?
0: Well, and the big thing yesterday, and sometimes for people that don't follow recruiting super deep, you know, it's easy to miss what doesn't happen. You know, sometimes you can hear the headline that did happen, but you don't always pay attention necessarily to what doesn't happen. And yesterday, there were a couple of things for Georgia that didn't happen. Most prominently, Kennedy Jackson, an offensive lineman out of Lithonia, an offensive tackle in particular, you know, he pledged to Florida. And there had been some thought this might happen. Georgia, I would say, really didn't want it to happen. But, you know, recruiting industry would lead you to believe this is a possibility for a while. You know, Jackson was supposed to take an official visit to Georgia this weekend. And obviously, you would assume now that's not going to happen. And there has been a bunch of that this cycle where, especially with offensive linemen in Georgia, some of this has been done by Nebraska, where you run in, I guess you make, I can only assume, the aggressive offer that prevents a guy from taking future visits. And so that may have been what Florida has done with Jackson. Then you had J.J. Brown went to Clemson yesterday or committed to Clemson yesterday. And so now you're pretty quick, and I'm not trying to be like dire because who knows, but you're pretty quickly running out of what you think of as your obvious plans at offensive tackle, especially when it comes to guys in state. And, you know, the one caveat to this is, well, Georgia has all the players that it needs for right now. And I really do believe this, that, you know, for the average person listening to 960 The Ref right now, what they care about is the team that's about to take the field this fall. And I think that Georgia has a really good chance of winning the national championship. They seem to be pretty deep across the board, not perfectly experienced in all areas, but you know, certainly, I mean, you're going to be hard-pressed to find a team that's overall deeper than Georgia is. And so in the near term, there's no alarm sounding. There's no, you know, panic, I don't believe. But, you know, football fans also like to have a long-range view of things, and every player currently on the Georgia roster will eventually need to be replaced. And I do think there is, the word I keep using is curiosity. There is a curiosity for me, and I think others too, of, okay, well, if you're not paying top dollar for players who might be getting top dollar elsewhere, then what is your plan for getting elite players? Kirby's a smart guy. He's a strategic thinker. Very good chance he does have a plan. But I don't know that to many of us who follow this super close, that plan is necessarily obvious right now.
2: When we see guys that are going to Florida or somewhere else, I mean, is it basically, I mean, I know there's a lot of factors, but you kind of mentioned it a moment ago. Is it just a money thing? Is that the number one thing?
0: Well, we'll never know for sure, right? Because there just isn't a lot of on-the-record reporting about this usually. There was, I think, with Jackson Cantwell a year ago, and I don't think that Kennedy Jackson got a Jackson Cantwell number, but at least I wouldn't think he would. But and probably didn't even get an Ekene Okboko number like what Georgia paid out a year ago. So all of this, I guess, is in kind. But the point is that, I mean, we can only assume that money must be a big part of this. And here's the tricky thing about this. I was thinking about an interview that Steve Sarkisian gave, you know, not all that long ago, where, and Sark is a big spinning NIL coach for one of the richest programs in college football. And even he was talking about the fact that offensive line's a little bit of a development position. So let's say I'm, and we'll take the proper nouns out of it. Let's just say I'm a random coach for Big State U. I have a chance to go out and get a good high school offensive lineman. Well, in this day, that's going to cost me a large sum of money. We can assume, you know, a top prospect is probably somewhere in the seven-figure range. Like I said, I really don't know for sure, but just for the sake of argument. But in most cases, that guy is not ready to play for you right away. So that's $1 million maybe on your sideline that's not contributing to you on the field, and that's a pretty inefficient use of your money overall. But the flip side of that is, and people can research this for themselves, this is fairly easy to go out and find. For whatever

0: reason, offensive tackle is not a big transfer portal position. Now, we got a high-profile example of that this past winter with Jordan Seaton, who left Colorado, ended up at LSU, and Texas really wanted him. So, I mean, we did have a very high-profile example of a very lucrative bidding war for an offensive tackle out of the transfer portal. But most of the top offensive tackles go where they go, and then they stay there for their career. So you can go out and get, like, the big transfer receiver. You know, Texas did that with Cam Coleman this year. You can certainly get transfer quarterback. More than half the quarterbacks end up transferring. You can probably get transfer running back. You know, Justice Haynes went to Georgia Tech. You can get transfers at almost every position. But historically, in this brief period of time this has been our lives, offensive tackle has not really been a transfer portal position. So to sum this up, it's almost like you're damned if you do and you're damned if you don't. You can spend big on a project player that's going to take a couple of years to develop, and that's basically dead money on your cap, to, you know, use a phrase that we use in other sports. Or you can hope for the best, but if it doesn't work out and you need a player to plug and play, you may not get him from the transfer portal. So good luck figuring all that out, I guess.
1: Recruiting season, countdown season, summer, all that stuff. BA, we'll let you run in just a second. I do want to ask about the kickoff time. Since we talked to you last Wednesday, we got a few, I guess the first three games, 3:30 for Tennessee State, 12:45 for Western Kentucky. Then at 11 a.m. local, but noon Eastern kickoff against Arkansas. Did you have any reactions to those whatsoever?
0: Well, listen, I thought it was really fun that, because in a week last week where everybody was talking about all the business, you know, section, part of college football, that Hunter Yurchak was actually talking about a game on the field, and you know, he was lamenting the fact that the game is going to kick off so early for them. And as specious as his claim might have been, I thought it was really fun to have a guy like that sticking up for his program. It's one of the reasons why I was thrilled yesterday to see Josh Brooks do that over the game times for Georgia's Super Regional. You know, I think the athletic director's job, I don't care what the facts are, you know, you got to just pound your fist on the table sometimes. And I thought Brooks did a great job of that yesterday, although it's not going to probably, you know, work to Georgia's benefit. At least you're standing up for your school. And I thought that Hunter Yurchak, as silly as some people thought it was, I didn't hate the fact that he stood up for his school. I think that's what an athletic director is supposed to do. And so, as I've said now many times, Georgia fans will be shedding no tears for Arkansas, because when they came in here in 2021 in a game that was big enough for ESPN's College Game Day to be here, that game was also at noon Eastern time. And the Georgia crowd obviously did what it did that day to create the atmosphere that it did. So, you know, you're supposed to make the most of the situation. Georgia did. We assume Arkansas won't. But I thought that was kind of a fun little diversion from the rest of the typical college football conversation of late last week.
2: Real quickly, too, how Monday, Florida losing at home, Tech losing at home in their regional. As a Georgia fan, and Georgia winning its regional, I know there's still work to be done, but from someone out, I don't want to say outside the baseball bubble, I'm talking about myself kind of being in the middle of it, but how was that from a fan's perspective? I know that had to feel pretty interesting and pretty good.
0: Oh, I think people had a great time with that. And there's nothing more fun than watching the sport after you've already taken care of your business, and Georgia taking care of its business, obviously, and really, I mean, I think it's what, 5 runs allowed in the regional.
2: Yeah.
0: I mean, like that's really. I mean, there was chaos everywhere, right? You know, UCLA eliminated very quickly. Auburn almost eliminated. You know, Tech eventually was eliminated. All this chaos across the board. Georgia doesn't participate in any of it. That is to their credit. But then it sets up a situation where you can kind of kick your feet back and relax and watch your two hated rivals go down. Auburn almost went down too, as I said. So I think the average fan did have a good time with that. Now, listen, I think it's time to buckle up for this weekend because, you know, it sounds like a joke, but I mean it. It's not easy to beat a team for a 6th time in one season, and that's what Georgia's going to have to do to go to the College World Series. I think they're a favorite, obviously, for a reason against Mississippi State, but you know, a little anxious about that. I think the ticket distribution is going to be really important here. We got to get the tickets in the hands of the rabid fans who – want to create the big atmosphere at 11 a.m. on Saturday and then at noon on Sunday. And, you know, it's got to be a big weekend here for Georgia, but I trust that it will be.
2: Great stuff, BA. Thank you very much. As always, look forward to the show today. Hope you have a great rest of your week. Thank you, man.
0: Thanks, guys. Appreciate it.
2: All right.
1: Thank you, BA.
2: And he's the one that knew, or that not knew, that he basically cemented the fact that Billy Bob does indeed have this thing for Charlene.
1: Yeah, and painted it in John Deere green.
2: Yeah, that's right.
1: Very important. That had to impress her even more. It's not the fact that he climbed the water tower. It's that he was able to mix up in his little paint lab John Deere green. It's not an easy color to accomplish, I wouldn't think.
2: So you had John Deere green, and then what was the, was there, my baby wrote me a John, was it a John Deere letter? Wasn't that a song also?
1: Something along those lines, ringing a bell or two, a John Deere letter.
2: Instead of a Dear John letter.
1: While you're looking that up, a quick Google search. Look, people have capitalized. There are Etsy pages. There are a lot of merchandise you can purchase. T-shirts, hats that say Billy Bob loves Charlene. And every one of them is in John Deere green, which is pretty sweet.
2: Mm-hmm.
1: So people have gotten very creative with capitalizing off Joe Diffie's banger, if you would.
2: And rest in peace to Joe Diffie.
1: When did Joe pass away?
2: Not that long. Within, I want to say it's been since COVID. I have to go back and look. Here's, let's see what you got here. This is John Deere letter.

0: Maybe some,
1: this is just
0: freaking who sings it.
1: This is this. It's by Jamie O'Neill, although this is the Steve Morse band. This is almost like Jam Band Wednesday playing that song. Let me go see if I can find it somewhere else. It is not what I was thinking.
0: Yeah, that song sounds eerily similar to Flow Down by Goose, which is a great fast-paced, like, honky-tonk song.
1: Okay.
0: So I may have to pull that out for the next rejoin.
1: Just well, this is, yeah. Well, hey, it's now we can do Jam Band Wednesday for country songs or songs in general. I don't know. Maybe I'm just misremembering stuff. I don't know. I'll see if I can find out what's going on here. We can go ahead and take a break you got anything else going here.
0: No, I'll just echo what BA said, man, to beat Mississippi State for a sixth time, which is what will happen. And reminder, the four games that Georgia has won, 4-0, a combined 8 runs in scoring margin.
1: Yeah.
0: They've all been won. They've all been losable. So this weekend is going to be insane. That's why, and look, that's why some Georgia fans are upset about the 11 a.m. first pitch on Saturday. It kind of feels like, because we all play the victim card, every college fan in existence will play the victim card every chance they get. And in this case, the Georgia fans are playing victim that the NCAA is trying everything they can to take the Foley Field advantage away from Georgia. But I have no doubt in my mind these Georgia fans will show up, be loud, proud, and have that place rocking at 11 o'clock in the morning. And unfortunately, no Trey Phelps that morning, too. So it's kind of a double slap in the face for Georgia to get that game one, oh so crucial game one, to go in their favor. So tough, tough task ahead.
1: Amen. All right, it's 8:30.
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0: Yeah, that song reminded me of Flow Down by Goose. By the way, this is the Flow Down they played at Jam in the Streets on March 28th, 2026. Just a beautiful, glorious day in Athens. I was about four rows back from the stage, and we had a great, great time watching Goose do their thing. But thanks to Nugs, I get to play this exact version from Jam in the Streets whenever I want to, as long as I renew the subscription every year, Dave.
1: Yeah. Is there no workaround?
0: What do you mean? For,
1: I get it for free.
0: I can figure something out. Share some passwords. I know.
1: Music shouldn't be free.
0: No, it should not.
1: Just ask Sean, what's his name?
0: I can actually watch this video. They had a very nice video of the show as well, so I can pull it up whenever I want to on my back porch at the lake at 11 o'clock after the missus goes to bed, and I'm not done yet, if you know what I'm saying.
1: Oh, yeah.
0: Morning Show 960 The Ref, presented by Piedmont Orthopedics and Sports Medicine, the official healthcare provider of them dogs. 94 days until kickoff. No, this song has nothing to do with 1994, other than we went down a little Joe Diffie rabbit hole trying to find the John Deere Green and who wrote Dear John letter. And we're not sure if what you found was
1: a country countdown.
0: No, I think there is a song about that.
1: Yeah, I'm having trouble finding anything that seems right.
0: You're ringing bells. The bells are in my head going out, man.
1: Yeah.
0: But I'm not coming up with anything. So maybe you 90s country aficionados.
1: Yeah, little help.
0: Let me see if AI can help us out. A Dear John letter. Or that's telling me what it is. I'm sorry. Let me see here. There's got to be a country song. I don't know. There was a old classic country song called A Dear John Letter. It was by Loretta Lynn and Ernest Tubb, if that's ringing any bells. Let me see what that sounds like real quick after I get rid of this ad. Do you want to build muscle with powder?
1: Sure.
0: I'm going to pass if you don't mind.
1: Okay. How about
0: do you need insurance?
1: Was it Reese or Parker just dropped that steroids comment out of the
0: place? He's like, I like Fernando Tatis Jr. when he's not on steroids.
2: Dear John, oh, how I hate to write.
0: It's the coal miner's daughter right here.
1: Oh, look out, Jim.
2: I must let you know tonight that my love for you has
0: I've never
2: died.
0: Heard this. I'm sure...
1: That is not what I'm thinking of.
0: I can speak with very high confidence, though. I'm willing to bet this has been played on Classic Country Saturday night. All right, artist Jamie O'Neill.
1: I didn't remember it being a female singing it, but that's what's coming up here.
0: Do you have it ready to go?
1: I'm finding it.
0: Okay, no disrespect for Loretta Lynn. You're just not the vibe I'm looking for today.
1: I know, right?
0: So, yeah. I like it. We'll play a little Fifth City when it's appropriate, but right now it's...
1: And it's most times it is.
0: Yeah.
1: But for whatever reason, right now, it's not. And I can't find... This is so weird. I can't find a video of this.
0: All right, I got it.
1: All right.
0: Let's see. Now, do you need a new phone?
1: Not at the moment.
0: I'm good at my phone. Every 3 years, we have to. But here's Jamie O'Neill. John Deere letter, spelled D-E-E-R-E, by the way.
1: An Aussie.

0: I mean, there's nothing wrong with the song.
1: We did our best.
0: Yeah.
1: We did our best. Let's go to the Mission Construction Hotline. Let's get back on track here. 706-549-6000, the number to call. Chris Queen says he has an ejection story, Dave.
0: What? Hey, Chris, what's up, my man?
2: Hey, how's everybody doing this morning?
0: So, Chris, I see your name a lot on the Twitters. So, thank you for calling in. Have you called us before?
2: No, I have not called yet, so I need to work on a walk-up song.
0: Well, you know what you got again. You know what you got to say, don't you? You know, first time, long time, all that stuff.
2: First long time listener, first time caller.
0: There you go. Thank you. We appreciate
1: all right,
0: that.
1: Chris, you can make what walk-up song you want, but if it's not a Queen song, I will be disappointed.
0: That's right.
2: I guess I'd have to choose which Queen song I like the best.
1: Okay. Well, you got time to think.
2: Bohemian Rhapsody doesn't really work as a walk-up song.
0: Probably not.
2: You know.
0: And Shannon Banana's already got Fat Bottom Girl, so you can't take that one either.
2: That's true.
1: Yeah. I think Another One Bites the Dust would sound real good coming into a phone call.
2: Yeah,
1: I'm just saying.
2: Be good. That's
1: we'll
2: a good one.
1: It.
2: That's a real good one.
1: Yeah. Okay. So you got an ejection story you were saying.
2: Yeah. I wanted to share my very specific story of the Trey Phelps ejection.
1: Okay. Please.
2: I was sitting outside listening to the game via the GeorgiaDogs.com website. That's how I had the audio pulled up. And I'm sitting there listening, and I hear the home run. And everybody's excited because Trey's running around the bases, and then the audio glitches out.
0: I had to
2: refresh it, and it took probably 3 minutes for this to happen. And next thing I know, I hear Dave and Jeff talking about we don't know what happened, and so now I'm having to reconstruct.
0: Oh gosh!
2: Everything while I'm listening to the game live, and I still haven't heard y'all's call of it. I've heard, Dave Neal and Gordon Beckham dozens of times now, and I'm actually working on an article about, kind of a super regional preview, and I wanted to write about the ejection in there, and I still have not heard y'all's call.
0: Interesting. You know what? I haven't either, come to think of it. I'm not sure what happened. Maybe we can see if we can dig it out, because I'm not sure either.
2: Yeah, that'd be good. I'd like to hear it from y'all's perspective.
0: I do remember in the call noticing that, so this is not going to be anything that wouldn't surprise you or make sense. So when we're calling it, we're watching the ball, we're watching the home run, and then once we realize, hey, okay, it's officially a home run, and then I remember looking back down after I saw the ball go over the wall and seeing their coach come running out. So I'd have to listen to what we said, because I don't even know, other than it was probably something like, this isn't good.
2: Yes,
0: but that's funny you mentioned that. We'll see if we can find that.
2: Okay, sounds good.
0: Good deal.
2: That was the story.
0: Oh, well, thank you.
1: We appreciate that. We appreciate the call.
0: Yeah, and
1: email us a walk-up song if you think of one.
0: If you're going to call back, give us the heads up, and we'll get something ready for you, buddy.
2: I'll do it.
0: Thank you, Chris.
2: Thanks a lot. Y'all have a good one.
0: All right,
2: thanks,
0: appreciate Chris. It. Chris
1: go,
0: Queen.
1: Go Dogs.
2: Absolutely.
0: All right. I do see him. He's always... He's one of the folks that always shouts at us on Twitter, so we appreciate that. Very nice of him to do that.
1: Does he shout or shake his fist?
0: I don't know. He doesn't seem like a fist shaker.
1: Does he go after Annika's tweets? Just kidding.
0: Oh, my goodness. Well, that's what happens sometimes.
1: Mm-hmm. 11 a.m. We said this morning when we went off air yesterday, kind of the three of us, me, you, and Annika, looking for that time that we were promised by 10 o'clock. We finally found the tweet from NCAA Baseball, like the official NCAA Baseball Twitter account. What is it? At NCAA Baseball. Imagine that. But they put all the times off, and I'm the one that found it before the two of y'all, so I'm the one that broke the news to y'all.
0: It. Yeah.
1: I said, I think it started, it sounded something like this. Oh my God. Saturday at 11 a.m. But then some words may have been said in studio that are not allowed to be on air, which is just the kind of reactionary response we got. But I think we've all concluded, and we've been good about it this morning, I think, that we're not going to complain about it. We're not going to dwell on it. We're going to take what they give us and make Foley Field the best environment possible. I know that this parking lot and others, Chris Queen and the crew, all these guys are going to make Foley Field what Foley Field is. And that's a tough place for anybody to come in and play. at 11 o'clock. Sometimes when you get an 11 a.m. First pitch or a noon kickoff or something along those lines that you're not exactly thrilled with, sometimes over the course of the week, you just embrace it.
0: Yeah.
1: You're like, you know what? We got what we got. I have no doubt I'll bring the parking lot back into this because they're sort of the biggest tailgate out there, but the most concentrated tailgate for Georgia baseball. They will lean into it. I'm sure there'll be a very nice brunch slash breakfast menu they'll put together. And I don't doubt for a second the amount of Fireball consumed prior to entering that stadium is that much different than a 5 o'clock or a 7 o'clock first pitch. They're going to do it, and they're going to do it right. And I think Strap will confirm that with us as the week goes on. I have no doubt in my mind.
0: I agree. Totally agree. So that's, and like I said, are we crazy about that? No. But can't do anything about it now. So may as well just show up loud and proud and get as many people there. I tweeted just a, it was actually from a couple of years ago, the crowd on Kudzu Hill, because I found a photo in our library and threw that up on Twitter yesterday. And man, and it just, I just said, LFG. Yeah, go Dogs. And man, you can tell people are fired up. So yeah, it's not ideal, but you know what? Let's do it.
1: Mission Construction Hotline, 706-549-6000. You want to fly high?
0: Oh,
1: but
0: yeah.
1: Not with Jim.
0: Oh.
1: With Flying Brian.
0: Oh,
1: Brian,
0: yeah.
1: What's going on, my man?
2: What's happening? Oh, I just had, I had to call and rip on you a little bit, Logan. Uh-oh. Especially since the guy was just talking about the tray.
1: Yeah,
2: Chris getting thrown out of the game. And I texted Dave about this the other day. It gave me this laughing emoji. But you were talking about listening to the television announcers when that happened. And I was like, oh, Dave, you've got to say something to Logan about not listening to Jeff and Dave announcing.
1: I know. I'm like a lot of folks. I'm a visual guy. Here's the funny thing.
0: It is hard to sync up, but I've been told.
1: Can I actually give you the exact... this is funny. The timing of this could not have been more like split. So me and the missus left Lincoln County right at 5 o'clock. We listened to Dave and Jeff the entire way back to Bethlehem listening to the game. The whole pitching duel, lack of offense, all that stuff. Literally, I'm not making this up. As we were pulling into our driveway in Bethlehem, you can do the math, about an hour and 45 minutes after the start of the game, that's when Trey Phelps hit his homer. We heard Dave call... Because you were on the call that anyway.
0: Yeah,
1: we heard Dave call Trey's homer quite literally as we're like pulling in. So we turn the car off, unpack a little bit, get inside. And that's when Ashley's dad texted her and said something about Trey Phelps, like, oh, this really sucks or something. And we're like, what do you mean? Because like we turned the car off to get inside and get the TV on. We learned from Ashley's dad that he got ejected. we literally didn't listen to the call long enough to hear the ejection. We had to get inside to get, you know, the TV fired up. But I hear what you're saying. Yeah, I should never watch or listen to the TV crew, but sometimes we
2: do. And I'm just giving you a hard time about it.
1: Totally
2: it is hard to sync up, but I have found what I like the best is actually to have get it figured out where Dave and Jeff are a little bit ahead of the television, and then you can kind of do your thing in the house, and then when you hear the crack of the bat or they get excited... Then you look back at the television and actually see the play popping up that they were just talking about. So
0: that's interesting.
2: I tell you one of the things that I love about this whole thing, and I did mention it to Dave in a message, that I guess you guys have been doing it for 27 years. So to hear the excitement and Jeff and Dave when they're making the call, because this is just one of those special seasons, and you can just tell how truly excited they are as the announcers, as longtime Georgia fans, and these are the good days, just like you say, Logan, man. It's good times.
1: We are in a very good era of Georgia athletics.
0: Well, Brian, very, very, and you know what? That's very nice of you to say that, and the coaches, the players, I mean, the whole group with everybody, I mean, the managers, everybody. I know I'm strength and conditioning, our director of baseball operations, our training staff, everybody. I mean, it's just a great group. It really is. And I hope it keeps going. It's going to be tough this weekend, but it's just been such a fun season.
2: When you guys started 27 years ago, and so I was thinking about some of the seniors and stuff on that first team would be close to 50 now. And do they have any kids that have come back through the program? That's what I'm curious about.
0: Let me think. If not, they're getting close, but I'd have to go back and think on some of those guys. It's interesting you mentioned that, too. But I'll have to go back and – or I could text a couple of those guys and say, are any of your teammates got kids that are playing, and see what they say? But that would be interesting.
2: As you know, as fans and stuff, we go through our ups and downs. When the team's not doing great, people kind of fall off. And, you know, you've had coaches changes over the years. But you guys got to be there every step of the way. You know, it's like when the Braves weren't doing well last year, the Falcons suck. We maybe not watch a game, but it's just it is cool to have all this excitement around baseball. So
0: it's awesome. It's, to me, it's awesome anyway, and it's really awesome when you're having a season like this. So yeah, it's so much fun.
2: One other quick thing, the turf.
0: Yeah.
2: How much of a difference do you think that has made with being able to get some of these games played?
0: Oh, huge. I think it's huge. I mean, just for, if nothing else, you're not having to pull a tarp on and off the field. So that saves you time right there. We had an 8-minute rain delay earlier this year in one of the games that would have been probably 30 or 45 minutes. I know that doesn't sound like a lot, but I think having the turf was a big reason we were able to get through this regional this past weekend without having more delays than we did. So, it's been gigantic. And I get it. I know there's the baseball purist that wants the game to be played on grass and all that stuff. I understand. But I hardly even notice it anymore. And it's just it has been good to have for bad weather, and it's been good for the team. They can get things we don't think about. You know, they can practice out there some days where they wouldn't have been able to. Things like that. So, I mean, it does make a difference. And I understand both sides of it, but I don't have a problem with it.
2: No, I don't notice it as much either. And I still point it out to some people that, you know, if we're at a bar or something watching a game, you know, your average people don't even realize that it's not dirt. And I'm like, yeah, even the pitching mound is not dirt. And they're like, really?
0: The whole thing.
2: That's the first place I've ever really noticed it. I don't know who else has fields like that, but
0: yeah, there's several. Vanderbilt's the first one I remember in Nashville where they had the whole field cover. Like when we were kids, the turf that they would have at like Philadelphia and Pittsburgh, and like, you know, if you dove on that, you were guaranteed third degree burns and that kind of thing too. So, it would be like 180 degrees off the turf in July. There's just been so many more advancements in that kind of stuff where it's not as big of a deal. So it's great too. And it probably, I mean, I don't know this, but it probably is better for the players too, as far as injuries and that kind of stuff too, the wear and tear. So I got no issues with it. Brian, you are the man. We got to run up on it. I will message you what you wanted me to ask Logan. Thank you for the reminder, my man.
2: Hey, man. No worries. Go, dog.
0: All right, buddy. Appreciate it.
1: Thanks, buddy.
0: My man, Flying Brian. Love that guy. We used to work together on Millage Avenue back when the station was over there. All right, it's 8:54.
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0: Oh boy, I hope this is a throwback to somebody who was living their best lives in 1994. The Crash Test Dummies. The artist of this song, four times. That's the name of the song. Wouldn't go and change with the girls in the chain. It was a, I think it was more of an MTV hit. It was a really kind of bizarre but very creative music video that went along with the Crash Test Dummies. So I hope this is nostalgic for somebody as we are now 94 days until kickoff. If you've never heard this before, I will just like to apologize. It's an odd one now that I'm listening back to it 32 years later. So you get what you get. 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We got a break again. Come back one more hour to go on this here Wednesday edition. Widespread Jam Band Wednesday, even though we are doing the countdown. But we'll be back in just a moment to wrap it up. For Dave, I'm Logan. It's The Morning Show right here on 960 The Ref. It's 8:58.
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6: I'm David Johnston with a 960 The Ref Southern Sports Center, brought to you by Ken Nugent, Georgia's law firm. One call, that's all. The Braves last night getting the victory as they beat the Blue Jays 4-3 over at Truist Park. Matt Olson's home run in the bottom of the sixth, breaking a 3-3 tie, and the Braves held on for the victory. The home run was Olson's 17th of the year. The Braves stay 9.5 games in front of the Phillies, and they'll take on the Blue Jays again tonight. 7:15 here on The Ref. It'll be Grant Holmes on the mound against Patrick Corbin. Georgia baseball, the Bulldogs hosting the Athens Super Regional of the NCAA Championships this weekend. The Dogs in Mississippi State play Saturday at 11, Sunday at noon, and Monday TBA. 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It's Athens' Voice of the Dogs, 960 The Ref.
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20: 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So that's what you got.
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24: No. Far from it.
25: Not that there's anything wrong with that.

0: Why not? Why won't they do that?
1: Do we ever get the answer as to
0: No one knows.
1: What is it that Meatloaf will not do for love? I don't know. I've got theories.
0: There are definitely theories out there. But now that he's deceased...
1: So this is maybe the power ballad of all power ballads, in my opinion. There's other good ones. I'm a fan of this song, by the way. I like this song. I have karaoke'd this song, Dave.
0: Yeah?
1: I don't think you want to hear me karaoke this song. I'm not claiming it was good.
0: I'm just saying
1: I've done it. It was very, very, very much alcohol-induced the times I've done it.
0: I would say that's probably the case for most people's karaoke.
1: 1994, absolutely. 1994, let me do some math in my head. That's about the time that my brother and I convinced our parents that we can, in fact, handle having MTV.
0: Ah.
1: We initially got cable basically because I begged for ESPN so badly. Mm-hmm. I wanted SportsCenter. My friends had it. I thought it was the greatest thing in the world. This four-letter network that only showed sports. So my parents got us cable with one stipulation. They're going to block MTV. They told... Wasn't Comcast. What did they used to be? They used to have a weird name like years ago. But anyway, the point is they were able to get cable and have MTV blocked from the Booker house. We finally, my brother and I convinced the parents, we can handle it. We can watch music videos and not turn out to be terrible.
0: Exactly.
1: People.
0: Yeah, it's not going to send you to hell.
1: Exactly. So when we got it, this was one of the videos around that 1994 that played a lot. And it's a story, man. Are you familiar with the music video for this song?
0: Yeah.
1: It's like a full-on Beauty and the Beast-like production.
0: Mm-hmm. Oh, we always love... Whoever the female is, always loved her.
1: It roped me in, man. I still, to this day, love this song because it played so much in 1994. And music videos were so new to the Booker house that I would absolutely stand up in front of a microphone in the future and try to give this another go. There you go. There's my Meatloaf I Would Do Anything for Love story, brought to you by the countdown of 960.
0: That's right. The football countdown.
1: Mm-hmm.
0: Absolutely.
1: We just got to finish the song, too.
0: We're close to it.
1: It's kind of good timing, actually.
0: So Chris called us at the end of the previous hour, and he said that he had some tough luck listening in on, I guess it was the Georgia Dogs app. I don't think it was ours, he said.
1: Yeah, I think he said it was Georgia Dog.
0: And for whatever reason, it glitched just as the home run was hit. And he didn't get to hear the call and didn't realize what had happened. And then it kind of made us think, well, we hadn't heard the call. So this was me on the call. And I did tell Logan it was funny. We can let it play for however long it takes.
1: Are you okay hearing yourself, by the way?
0: Yeah, it's fine. Okay, it's fine. So... I was listening back to it, and I didn't realize it, but I said that the coach for the other team was hot, and then I didn't listen past that. So this is what it sounded like Sunday evening, just before, I guess, 7 o'clock. This is what you heard.
2: The 3-2 coming up once again.
3: This one's hit deep to left. Going back is Barone. That ball is out of here. With a two-run homer. And Georgia takes a 2-1 lead. Another New Urban Forestry Feed the Trees home run. And their head coach, Bradley LaCroix, is hot. I think he thought the Bulldogs in this instance, and now he wants to come out there. Now did I just see Havaro January do the throw and out signal?
4: Now Wes is red.
3: And now Wes is mad. I hope Trey's not out of the game.
4: Well, the two runs are going to count. We know that. And we're just going to have to get all this sorted out. But Bradley LaCroix out of the dugout, red hot. And Wes is red hot.
3: I think Trey might be out. And Wes just got thrown out.
4: Wow.
3: Oh, man.
4: Oh, man. And... Kyle Vinston, the Liberty catcher, was trying to tell his coach, Bradley LaCroix, just hold back right here. So we got all kinds of drama brewing, and now Brock Bennett is in, I think, trying to play a bit of a peacekeeping role here with Navarro January. We're going to have to get all this sorted out. Now Will Coggin is coming out of the dugout. So my guess is this is essentially going to be an unsportsmanlike situation if Trey has indeed been tossed and Wes has been thrown out of the game. George has taken the lead. Trey Phelps with his 41st career home run. That's the 11th most in Georgia history. And it's one of the biggest of his career. And as we get this sorted out, let's talk this out too. Trey trying to go to right field, go to right field. What does that do? They then try to pitch him inside, and he was able to turn on it. In many ways, DJ, a microcosm of the way his season has gone, this sensational year he's had.
2: And he had been swinging for the fence on several of those previous pitches. Like you said, two strikes. He does try to go the other way, fouled off a couple, and then hits the big home run. So we don't know yet if Trey has been thrown out or not.
4: Now, if he is out, we'll see Michael O'Shaughnessy come in to play third base.
2: Yes.
4: Trey's one of the greatest players in Georgia history. That is not a drop-off defensively for Georgia, though. O'Shaughnessy is a tremendous third baseman.
2: Now, their head coach, Bradley LaCroix, is out making a mound visit, but they're going to stay with Harrington here. This would be nice where the umpire could announce to the crowd what just happened.
4: Yes, it would.
2: I don't know that they are.
0: A stroke.
2: Even the Liberty players are stroking it.
4: What a game.
2: Man.
4: And they're giving Harrington a couple of warm-up tosses. And by the way, Barone nearly pulled that ball in.
2: Yeah, he did.
4: Well.
2: Yeah, he did.
0: Well, I was hearing that back for the first time.
1: No, look, it sounded like you guys were controlling and navigating the confusion everybody had of what just happened.
0: Yeah.
1: Because the emotion of the exploding fans of Foley Field after the homer, most people probably missed the fact that Trey was thrown out. Or they probably missed the fact that Liberty coach was hot.
0: And I just happened to look down and see the umpire give the throwing out signal, and I was like, oh boy, that's not good. Mm-hmm. And it did turn out to be Trey. And then when Wes got thrown out, I mean, that was obvious. That was just right there. But he was out there, as you would expect. He's going to defend his players there, and players, whatever. And it was a little bit of a chaotic moment there. There's no doubt about that. And it turned out to be the game-winning hit for the Bulldogs, the game-winning homer. But unfortunately, a lot of debris coming out after that. And Georgia won't have Trey Phelps for that game on Saturday. And as we talked about, Shaggy comes on, next man up. And by the way, the next man up had 17 home runs and now has 18 after that homer that gave Georgia that 3-1 lead, which was gigantic.
1: He's great. We love O'Shaughnessy, Shaggy. He's phenomenal. But there is that next man up for a reason, because Trey Phelps is one of the best players in all of college baseball. But the thing is I don't think that Georgia will need O'Shaughnessy to win the game. If you're seeing what I'm saying, it's a team effort. This Georgia team has so many strengths, and Trey Phelps is one of those major, major strengths. O'Shaughnessy is not a massive drop off, but it is a drop off nonetheless. But I think if we get some good pitching, hey, let me spell the basics, Dave. If we get good pitching and score some runs, I think we'll be okay.
0: Mm-hmm.
1: Ever heard that before? But no, it's going to take more than just production from Shaggy to fill the void of Trey to win the ballgame. And I like the way the team sort of hung Trey Phelps' jersey up in the dugout, had a little fun with the situation, and rallied around the situation to ultimately win the game on Sunday. And I have every expectation the team will have I don't think fun is the right word, but they will do the appropriate actions to make sure they are playing for Trey Saturday morning at 11 o'clock. I have no doubt.
0: Just to give you a little bit of a backstory on O'Shaughnessy, good morning, Michael's had a terrific year. Anyway. He is a transfer from Davidson. And in fact, this is what's so interesting about some of these players. Last year at Davidson, O'Shaughnessy hit 369 with 17 homers and 70 RBIs.
1: It's a good year.
0: That is a good year. He goes in the portal. Georgia gets him. This year he's hitting 289, 18 homers, however many RBIs. At the SEC tournament in game one against Mississippi State, he was 0 for 3 with 3 strikeouts. In game two against Florida, he was 0 for 2 with 2 strikeouts. So at the SEC tournament, he was 0 for 5 with 5 Ks. I'm not telling anybody you don't know. I mean, you can look that stuff up if you follow the Dogs. And even Will Coggin had said in our postgame show after the game on Sunday, you know, Shaggy had been struggling a little bit. And then Georgia replaces him as the DH in the Arkansas game, in the championship game, and they put Jack Arcimone in, and guess what? He homers. And then Arcimone was the DH in the Long Island game. He was the DH in the first Liberty game. And then in the second Liberty game, the Bulldogs DH was, or Arcimone was also the DH. So he DH'd all weekend. So Shaggy hadn't played at in the regional at all. And he is a terrific defensive third baseman too. So he hadn't played in the regional at all. He'd been struggling. And then Will puts him, you know, he comes in when Trey gets ejected from the game. And what does Shaggy do? He hits it over the scoreboard. So it's so, baseball's so weird that you just don't know. And that was a gigantic hit.

0: 1, 2, 3, 4, 5.
1: And then that put the game away. So Shaggy, Trey gave Georgia the lead, and Shaggy added on, and then everything else came together.
2: I think it shows how deep Georgia is when you have stats like Shaggy, yeah. And then when they're struggling, you can just plug in somebody else and get the job done still.
1: Crazy. It really is. All right, 706-549-6000 on the Mission Construction Hotline.
3: Fire it all.
2: The man that I know for a fact has a lot of sour power in his truck, and he's coming back to Athens. I should have played the Eastbound and Down song for you.
1: Yeah, man.
2: What's going on, Rodney?
1: That's right. He's moving contraband across state lines.
2: Yes, he is.
1: Just like the bandit.
2: He's got a long way to go in a short time
1: to get
2: there,
1: That's
2: man.
1: Right.
4: You got that right, buddy. I just wanted to say thank you for replaying that call. I tell you, man, driving around down here and listening to that just gave me chills. And then at the end of that, when you played Stroke, here comes the old chills again. I mean, man, that's just great. So thank you for doing that.
1: That was awesome. That was fun. I hate that Trey's not going to be playing in the first game, but it was interesting to listen back to it now that we know everything that happened. It was definitely a weird couple of minutes there to try to sort all that stuff out. And as I said in that clip, I wish the umpires would announce what happened. Nobody knows. That's the other thing.
4: I agree, man. Yeah, well, Mr. January can move on to December. I don't care.
1: There's a good line.
4: let me tell you, man, you think the crowd's going to be great this weekend, but you went off Trey's first at bat in that second ball game.
1: No doubt.
4: They're going to really be behind him. Can't wait. Looking forward to it, man. Like I said, I didn't have a whole lot to talk about this morning. I just wanted to say thank you for playing that because that was pretty sweet to hear that again and just get the blood pumping this morning.
2: Rodney, give us an update. Great. Right after we went off air yesterday during the show, we coordinated with you. You were nice enough to call us, and we got the sour power on hand for Shanna Banana and Asparagus William. So tell us how much you're riding around with right now. Don't say it too loud in case the cops are listening to the CB.
4: I did. I bought 10 bags.
2: There you go.
4: And I actually going to be going back by there today. BMAC wants some, so I got to go pick some more up today.
2: See what we started, man?
1: I know.
4: I'll tell you what I did do, though, last night is I did take it into my hotel room because as hot as it is down here, I was afraid I'd get out there this morning and be one big ball of sugar, you know?
2: That was a good call.
1: That was a very good call.
2: Absolutely good call. I made the mistake one time, Rodney. I was up in Virginia in like February, and I stopped by one of my favorite breweries. Here's a beer story. A favorite breweries that is nowhere near around here. It's up in Virginia. I got one of those big glass, what do they call them? There's a name for it. I can't think of it. But you get a bunch of beer in the glass. They seal it for you, and then you go home with it. I left it in the back of my truck that night, and it got like way below freezing. Rodney, I went out the next morning. I had no more beer. The glass had broken overnight. It was the saddest thing in the world, man.
4: Oh, no.
2: Saddest thing in the world.
4: That's terrible.
2: I know.
4: that is sad.
2: It's very sad.
4: So I know I sent you guys a picture last night of that ugly Ford car. That was actually in front of Ford's garage. And good food, obviously, but Straps. And when I said that about the sour power, Straps sent me a text. He said, you should put sour power all over it. I'm like, well, if it wasn't back at the hotel, that's a damn good thought.
1: Mm-hmm. That is funny.
4: Anyway, guys, I won't keep you, man. Just, again, thank you for playing that. That was awesome. I'm sure I ain't the only one that enjoyed that. Great call on the home run, Dave. You know how I get this old boy's blood pumping this morning. I tell you, that was great.
1: Well, thank you, Rodney. Hopefully we'll have more of those this weekend, but it's going to be tough for sure. But, yeah, looking forward to it.
4: Yeah, you said this morning, you know, it's hard to beat a team four times, but to beat them six is going to be, you know, that's tough. But, hey, we are at home, and looks like the boys are on the road right now. We're hitting the ball, and pitching's coming around. I know the crowd will be ready, so just really excited for it. So but I will see you guys. I'm going to meet William tomorrow when I get back, and I'll see you guys Friday morning. I'll bring y'all stuff by there Friday morning.
2: Thanks, Rodney.
1: All right, Rodney. Thank you, my man.
2: Hey, special walk-off song today, Rodney. Thanks, bud.

0: The Jackie Gleason of our January.
1: Yeah, Jay, you want the sour power? That contraband crossing that state line? That Jerry Reed, Fireball Rodney, and what's his name? Avaro January?
0: Avaro January.
1: Avaro January is the sheriff. I do think this would make for like a great cartoon of Rodney like trying to get the sour power back to Athens as fast as possible.
0: Sheriff Buford T. Justice.
1: Buford T. Justice. Man, we talk about movies that if you stumble upon and like already halfway through, it's like on network television or something like that, that I will stick with and watch till the end. Smokey and the Bandit is on that list.
0: It's absolutely a channel stopper. And Jackie Gleason was phenomenal in that.
1: If I remember, two was okay, three was not. That's the way most trilogies go.
0: Yeah.
1: But two is fine. Three is not worth your time. But number one is an absolute, just total classic amongst classic movies. What year did that come out, Dave? 70-something?
0: 70, oh boy. It wasn't 75. Had to have been 76 or 77.
1: 77.
0: Okay, 77.
1: All right. If it got less than an 8 on IMDb, I'm never looking at IMDb again. Let's see what it got on the IMDb.
0: Sometimes you don't know with those.
1: Oh, I know. People are very highly critical. I know. A very underappreciated 7.0.
0: Well, that's still good,
1: which
0: though
1: is a good number on IMDb. But for Smokey and the Bandit, that should have been an 8.5 or higher.
0: Oh, man.
1: And look, there's a whole generation, Dave, that thinks Sally Field is Forrest Gump's mom.
0: Mm-hmm.
1: And she is a fine mom to Forrest Gump. But I think that this has come up on the show before. She was a little bit of a hottie back in the day in 1977.
0: She was a dime.
1: I believe Burt Reynolds said late in his life before he passed that she was the one that he kind of considered like a soulmate. Like if there was one true love in his life, it was Sally Field.
0: Yes.
1: Were they married at any point or just dated or just played? I'm sure they had a relationship. I'm sure
0: his dance card was quite full.
1: I'm sure it was.
0: But they did date, but they were never married.
1: Yeah, Bert said it. Sally Field was the one. But yeah, more than just Forrest's mom, I'll tell you that.
0: Ah, man, I'll tell you. So he was married to somebody named, she was an actress, I think, Judy Carn, in the 60s, and then he married Lonnie Anderson.
1: Yeah, that's the well-known one.
0: Yeah. Now, he had been with Dinah Shore. She was a longtime girlfriend of his, and then Sally Field. So when Smokey and the Bandit was made, they were a couple. Okay. They just weren't married.
1: So the chemistry was very real on the car ride. The famous car ride.
0: The famous car ride. He was also in a movie called Hooper. Yeah, she was in that one also. Trying to remember how many movies they did together. There was Smokey and the Bandit 2. Was she in that one? I think she was, yes. Was she in Cannonball Run? I don't think she was. I don't remember her in that one. And I guess that was by the time Smokey and the Bandit 3 was made, I don't think she was in that one. She didn't finish the trilogy, Logan.
1: I don't blame her.
0: I think she was gone by then, but man, this guy here, me, had a big old crush on Sally Field.
1: All right, let's see what... Okay, one is 7.0 on IMDb. Smokey and the Bandit 2, big drop, 5.3.
0: Yeah.
1: Smokey and the Bandit 3, let me get to that one, if I can... This search is not doing me any favors.
0: Yeah, I know, it's hard to do that while
1: so
0: we're
1: on. So, big drop to 5.3. Oh, it's awful. This is one of the lowest ratings I've seen for a movie, Dave. 3.5. 3.5. Here's the synopsis of number 3. Big and Little Enos.
0: Yeah.
1: That's the isn't that the sheriff's son?
0: Yep.
1: Is Big Enos the sheriff?
0: Jackie Gleason.
1: Okay. Buford T. Justice.
0: Yeah.
1: Big and Little Enos are opening a seafood restaurant. They bet Sheriff Buford T. Justice that he cannot drive from Miami to the Enos Ranch in Texas in a given amount of time. If Buford loses, he has to give up his badge. Okay, so this one's...
0: Pat McCormick was Big Enos. He was... Okay. I'm getting everything confused. He was another one of the cops in that. And Paul Williams. he was Little Enos because he's a little guy, not because he was younger.
1: Okay, so Burt Reynolds did play in this one, but I think it was almost more of a cameo.
0: Yeah.
1: I think he made like an appearance as
0: Jerry
1: the real
0: Reed
1: kind of
0: took over.
1: Yeah. And he tried to dress like the bandit.
0: The snowman.
1: I have seen it, and it is not good. Even number two is not great, like we said.
0: Yeah. Things I just learned. Burt Reynolds was Bo the Bandit. He was Bo Darville. I did not remember that.
1: All right, I know we're like deep in the rabbit. we're in the rabbit hole this morning, but let me finish up because number two, wasn't that about like an elephant or something? The bandit goes on another cross-country run transporting an elephant from Florida to Texas. And once again, Sheriff Buford T. Justice is on his tail. Also known as something January. I've already forgotten his first name.
0: Havaro
1: January and Fireball Run.
0: Yes. Yes. I told Jeff that, and he agreed. He reminds me a little bit of there was a basketball official. I don't know if he's still working or not, named Ted Valentine. Teddy V. And and we see it in every sport. So I'm not trying to call anybody out, but there's some of the, and believe me, I do not want to ever call out officials in a sense or umpires because I know it's hard. It's a hard job. It's not easy.
1: There's a reason there's a shortage.
0: Exactly. Exactly. But there are some, we should get the Epps to weigh in on this because they do such a great job, but there's some that just seem to kind of invite the spotlight.
1: The Joe West of the world.
0: It just feels like they like being in the middle of it. I don't know if that's the case or not, but there are some that just have an antic or two that just seems to maybe, I don't know, bring on a little bit more of the spotlight. Yeah,
1: well, those that want to be part of it are the worst of the worst.
0: I'm not saying he's like that on purpose, but there are some that you just remember more than others.
1: Those that do have a motive in the back of their head, I can't stand them.
0: And I don't want to think that they do. I want to think they're doing it because they love the game or they love doing it. Jeff and I have a couple of umps. He's got one and I've got one that we talked to kind of off the record and that we've known over the years. And they tell us stuff and they'll share stuff with us sometimes just to kind of give us a little bit of insight. And it is very, very interesting what they have to go through. But I like after a game, the stuff they have to fill out, Havara January might still be doing paperwork after Sunday. But it is crazy the scrutiny that they're under from their bosses, you know, from what they do. And I'm glad. I mean, in the sense that they do have to go through all of that. Mm-hmm. But anyway, what I was getting to is I really want to say that these guys mean well, and sometimes things get out of hand. Mm-hmm. It just felt like, and I'm not saying this would have happened, but if there had been a different home plate umpire, we might have had a different outcome in that situation. That's all I'm saying.
1: 960 the ref inbox Jeremy. Simon, he says, as soon as Trey hit the ball and didn't get out of the box, January was all over him. A little soft in this day and age, as we've seen much worse stand. He also says, I love Shaggy bombing one in the next at bat and just jogging the bases. LOL. Strange times go dogs. But I noticed the same thing on the replay on TV was that when Trey Phelps admired the ball, not even in like an egregious way, but he was a little slow out of the box. But January was all over him, like with no warning at all, like pushing him out of the box. Come on, son. Come on, let's go. That's what I imagine him saying. So I think that his fuse was already lit. January's fuse was already lit before Trey ever turned to his parents, unfortunately, above the Liberty dugout.
0: Yeah.
1: So it was a bad combination, a bad moment. Unfortunately, it's going to cost Georgia having one of their best players Saturday at 11 o'clock in the morning. Also, thank you, Tim, for listening. Beer goes in a growler. That's the word I know. I just couldn't pull it out of my
0: growler,
1: my random memory bank right now.
0: But happened to that phase?
1: I still have a few growlers. Look,
0: can you go to the beer stores and fill them up?
1: I can go to the Terrapin. I can go wherever I want and fill them up. Yeah,
0: the place next to where I live, their little area in the back is not used for that anymore.
1: No, people that like craft beer still love craft beer. I know. I think for the younger generation, like, tries to shame it for whatever reason.
0: No, but what I'm saying is, do they still? Because like that. And I don't really pay that much attention to it, but you used to go to this place and you could go in the back and fill up your growlers and they had taps and everything, but that's still completely around. Gone now at this store.
1: Other places still have
0: it.
1: Yeah, it's people like to take a quantity of beer home that's not just in a can. It's great.
0: It's good.
1: I'm not trying to just speak in generalities, but for whatever reason, like a younger generation right now loves to just shame anybody that likes craft beer. I don't get it. I don't get it. I love me a good hoppy
0: drink what
1: IPA.
0: You like.
1: Absolutely.
0: Yeah.
1: I will never shame someone for drinking what they enjoy, but
0: and look, when you see me in my Bartles and James, don't say a word.
1: Enjoy it. That's your thing, man. Yeah. But I love a
0: I
1: love a hoppy IPA that jumps out of my mouth like a frog, man. The hoppier, the better in my mind. I love it. I like flavor in my beer.
0: Yeah, I hear you.
1: It makes me happy.
0: I hear you.
1: Then I drink too many. I get too happy.
0: I'll say this about a Tropicália. To me, it tastes like grapefruit. It has a grapefruit taste to it. I don't like grapefruit that much. But for some reason, I love the Tropicália. I don't know why that is. That doesn't make sense.
1: Good IPA.
0: Yeah, it's delicious. All right, I know we need to take a break. We're getting thirsty. Weren't we talking about day drinking earlier? Yeah, I guess we might have to get started. It's 9:36. And this Southern Sports Center is brought to you by Athens Orthopedic Clinic. All right, the Braves got the win last night. It was 4-3 over the Blue Jays. And Matt Olson came up with the big home run in the bottom of the sixth. That gave the Braves the 4-3 lead, and that's how it stayed for the rest of the game. Bryce Elder gets the win. He's now 5-3 on the year, if I can read my writing. Raisel Iglesias came on and pitched a scoreless ninth for his 11th save. Braves and Blue Jays again tonight. That'll be a 7:15 first pitch here on the ref with Grant Holmes and the curtains, the hair curtains on the mound for the Braves. Georgia baseball this weekend, super regional action hosting Mississippi State, 11 o'clock Saturday, noon on Sunday. If there's a game on Monday, that is to be announced. You get the top national local sports stories every 20 minutes. It's 9:60 the ref.
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3: Michael Harris with an RBI double in the first. Ozzie Albies collects two RBIs, and Matt Olson, a moonshot solo home run. 49-degree launch angle, the steepest home run in Major League Baseball this year as the Braves top the Blue Jays 4-3. Bounce back effort from Bryce Elder. He got the win to improve to 5-3. He went 6 2/3, scattered 6 hits, gave up 3 earned runs, walked 1, and struck out 6. The Braves, of course, will look to win yet another series tonight. Grant Holmes will get the ball for the good guys. He's 3-2, has a 3.95 ERA. Veteran Patrick Corbin going for the Blue Jays. The 36-year-old is 2-1 with a 3.65 ERA. 14 walks and 36 strikeouts. For leadoff show coming your way across the network at 6, and the first pitch between the Braves and the Blue Jays, 7:15 across the street at Truist Park. You can hear all of it right here on the Braves Radio Network.
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0: 94 vibes are so strong with this one, Dave. It almost feels like we're in the movie theater seeing Major League 2 or Little Giants or Little Big League.
1: Yeah.
0: Or what else? What other movies came? Oh, there was a movie I really liked called The River Wild. Do you remember that one at all?
1: Was that the one with Brad Pitt?
0: Not Brad Pitt.
1: I'm thinking of maybe A River Runs Through It.
0: Yeah, that was a like long.
1: That's
0: a really good movie, actually. But A River Wild was Meryl Streep, Kevin Bacon, and they like have to go down a river after they've been like kidnapped by like the mob, like on a whitewater rafting trip or something. Okay. It's really good. I liked A River Wild.
1: Okay.
0: Hathaway's What Is Love also brings up vibes like you're in the movie theater seeing D2, the Mighty Ducks sequel, Pulp Fiction, The Client, that was the John Grisham thing, right? Yeah. What else was there? The Air Up There. There's more sports movies. Oh, here's a good baseball movie for a recent Parker Cates to watch, Angels in the Outfield.
1: Okay. That's
0: another,
1: right.
0: Another good one. So go check those out as you're watching.
1: Yeah, they got some options.
0: Yeah, they got some 1994. Oh, The Next Karate Kid, which is an abomination of the whole franchise.
1: Mm.
0: That's the one with Hilary Swank. Mm-hmm. And they should have been done 10 years prior. What are you doing? What are you doing? This movie inspired that... I'm sorry, the song inspired that SNL skit with Will Ferrell and Chris Kattan, Night at the Roxbury, which went on to be a movie 4 years later in 98. If you want an example of a movie that I just do not like or will never watch, A Night at the Roxbury is like absolute prime what I'm not into.
1: Yeah. Most of the Saturday night skits, like 90% of the Saturday night skits that were meant to last for 3 or 4 or 5 minutes, were not meant to last for 90 minutes.
0: No, and that was a prime example.
1: Yeah.
0: It has a very I can't figure it out. I have no explanation as to why it has a 6.2 on IMDb when it should be a 2.6.
1: Mm-hmm.
0: But that's just my 2 cents worth. You know what? What we say about drinking, you like what you like.
1: Exactly.
0: I'm not going to shame you for it. If you like gin and juice...
1: Yeah.
0: Also from 1994, Snoop Dogg and, no, this is just Snoop Dogg. Maybe Dr. Dre's in it too. I don't know.
1: I think he is.
0: But Snoop Dogg was gin and juice. I do like gin and juice, come to find out. Gin and grapefruit juice, Dave, is a delicious, delicious treat for me. Let me mute this real quick. Even though I know it's a safe computer, I still get weirded out.
1: Just to be safe.
0: Knowing how obvious... Kick a little something for the G's. Now, is Sally Field in Night of the Roxbury? Did I just see her during this thing that I'm watching on IMDb?
1: That would be weird.
0: Lonnie Anderson is.
1: Is she really?
0: So we have connections.
1: They might not like each other. I mean, fighting over their man. Yeah. I don't know.
0: Anyway, I'll move on from Hathaway's What Is Love. We're on the morning show, 960 The Ref, presented by Piedmont Orthopedics and Sports Medicine, the official healthcare provider of the Georgia Bulldogs. Did I see a headline a couple of days ago that we have not talked about? If we have talked about it, tell me. If 5 days ago, that'd be the weekend, it was announced that Georgia basketball is going to play Duke.
1: I did not see that.
0: In the 2026 Jimmy V Classic, I think that's in December or November. Okay, November 3rd. Okay, let me get this right. Let me unpack this real quick. Let me see if I can get the date. I'm looking at an article by Jordan Hill, who's a classmate of mine at Georgia, does a fine job covering the Dogs. Do we have a date yet? Okay, in the 2026 Jimmy V Classic in Madison Square Garden, Rothstein, who is Rothstein, by the way? That is John Rothstein. Rothstein shared that the other matchup, a part of the Classic, is Alabama-Houston, but Duke and Georgia is going to be the other one. So are we now playing Duke and North
1: Carolina?
0: Sounds
1: like it.
0: Because we are
1: like
0: playing North Carolina at their place November 13th. And that'll be the first time we've played them since 1998. But yeah, the Jimmy V Classic, Georgia basketball, get ready, Sweater Man and others. You're going to have one hell of an early season schedule. You're going to play both North Carolina and Duke.
1: How about
0: are you
1: that?
0: Seeing it now? Are you looking it up?
1: I'm slow on the gun. I'm sorry. I was trying to get to it, and then I just gave up.
0: I'm trying to see if there's an actual date for this.
1: Yeah.
0: But none of the articles I'm reading give the dates of the Jimmy V Classic. And I don't know why. That should be a very basic what you write at the beginning
1: I wonder if they know. Sometimes maybe, they haven't maybe quite, maybe not. Hadn't nailed it down.
0: But it's in Madison Square Garden, which is great.
1: Yeah. So it looks like...
0: Oh, goodness. All right, Tuesday, yeah. December 9th.
1: Okay.
0: It looks like it may be a one-day thing.
1: Okay.
0: So I've already forgotten what I told you.
1: Yeah, Alabama, Duke, Georgia, Alabama, Houston.
0: Okay. And by the way, that December 9th was 2025. So in that window, I would assume.
1: Yeah, that's what I was looking at. It says an official date for the 2026 Jimmy V Classic has yet to be determined.
0: Okay. Well, there we go. Duke and Georgia.
1: How about that?
0: Does that get you excited or terrified?
1: Excited.
0: I'm terrified. The way Georgia finished its season last year, just I've got PTSD with Georgia basketball.
1: I know.
0: The last two seasons, they finished the season in the tournament just getting absolutely obliterated. Gonzaga was understandable. St. Louis was not.
1: Mm-mm.
0: Had no reason that St. Louis should have destroyed Georgia basketball the way it did. I can't tell you anything about any of the transfers coming in yet. We will learn about it before the Jimmy V Classic. But yeah, we're going to play Duke in Madison Square Garden. It looks like if that is that true, or that December window, that'll be a couple of weeks after we go to Chapel Hill to play the Tar Heels in the Dean Dome in November.
1: Okay.
0: So we got a lot of blue bloods on our schedule. Literal blue bloods on our schedule.
1: Yeah, to play Duke and North Carolina in the same year.
0: Now, that being said, I joke a little bit about being terrified, but that is pretty cool that Georgia's going to be on a stage like that, Madison Square Garden, taking on Duke. There will be eyes on that, and that's a good thing. Hopefully it's a good thing.
1: Yeah.
0: So there you go. There's your news we forgot to talk about the last couple of days, because basketball is like the last thing on my mind these days.
1: I know. It just feels weird to talk about it. I know it's a thing, but it definitely is not at the forefront right now, which is probably why we missed it.
0: Mm-hmm.
1: So, yeah, so absolutely. What else do we have going?
0: Braves looked good again.
1: Yeah, just a good, I think Clay said it was just a solid win.
0: Yeah.
1: All right, a couple of emails to mention here. This is from Grant, who says, my 13-year-old son and I are debating the Luho chant. He thinks it's Luho, and I think it's Luho.
0: I divert to Dave.
1: I know how I say it. If you want to, all right, here, we can play that promo. Because now, here's the thing. Now that I'm thinking about it, I don't know.
0: Just tell me what the number are.
1: Yeah, right. I'm writing it out there for you. So can you, that's a zero, not an O at the end. All right, so here's the promo that our voice guy put together. Let me see how we say it here.
2: There's a drive deep into right. Shaggy over the scoreboard onto the hill.
3: The Dogs make quick work of their opponents in the Athens Regionals.
2: Luho on the run. He's going to reach and make an incredible catch.
4: Luho's got a little smile on his face. I'll say it. Luho.
1: I think that was three.
0: That was three and okay. Then the long one.
1: And then the long one. Now, I could not. I don't know if I'm saying it right.
0: Well, Grant, you tell your 13-year-old kid that you're right and he's wrong. Then put a rake in that boy's hands and make him go do some yard work or something.
1: I met the man that they say, the young man that they say came up with it, Brian Peel. And Shanna Banana introduced me to him when we were in Hoover, and Brian was at the championship game. So I defer to her or him. They can let us know.
0: Okay.
1: If I'm doing it wrong, I'll try to change it. But that's how we've been saying it. But that is a good debate to have, Grant. Thank you very much. We appreciate that. And, so Chad Sheely, who knows a couple of things about beer. Did you see what he said?
0: I did not. Did he text
1: us? He texted me. Okay. He says, growlers became less popular when the laws changed as to what you could take home as well as how much you can consume on the premise. I didn't know that. So what changed? Do you know the specifics?
0: No, but the beer breweries and the law have always been butting heads.
1: Yes.
0: Always been butting heads. There's a thing. I'll use Creature Comforts as an example. Like you can go to Creature Comforts and buy from the tap, and you can take it out to the patio and consume it right there on the drink in your glass. That's encouraged. They also have a very wide range of things you can buy from the refrigerator, like 6-packs and 12-packs to take home, but you cannot open those on the patio.
1: Okay.
0: It's just one of those odd rules. We found a loophole, Dave. I shouldn't even say this out loud. I shouldn't even say it out loud, because during the Jam in the Streets, the Goose concert, we found a loophole that we could go to Creature Comforts, buy a 6-pack, and carry that with us into the concert area.
1: Okay.
0: So in other words, we could fill our pockets with 6 or 7 Creature Comforts amongst a group, not individually, and it's a lot cheaper than the other tents, and we were able to have abundance of it. But anyway, if you could scratch that from the record, I would appreciate it, because I don't want that loophole closed before next year when Jam in the Streets comes back, because it was a phenomenal event and I wanted to go on forever. I don't know the whole growler thing. There's a lot of, stuff involved, but
1: like I said, that was just an observation on my part.
0: But I still have multiple growlers I've purchased over the years. They're kind of more decorative now than anything, but I mean, yeah, I could take them and fill them up somewhere, I guess. I don't know. I haven't done that as often as I used to.
1: But yeah, I agree with you, though. What you said originally is like, hey, if you like your craft beer, do what you do. Drink what you drink. Mm-hmm. All right, so Annika Asparagus William and Shanna Banana all say it's 3-lose.
0: So, Grant, you win.
1: Tell your 13-year-old son he's going to have to wake up early one morning this summer and go cut the grass or something. Maybe he does that anyway.
0: No, wait till it's hot. Make him do it at 2 o'clock in the afternoon. That's a rite of passage. That doing it at 6 a.m. is cheating.
1: But see, he's got to get up, though.
0: That's a good point.
1: I don't know. If I'm 13, I'd rather be hot than get up early.
0: Yeah, I think you're on to something.
1: They're both not great. All right, so as we go to the break, Chad says, laws changed so you could actually buy cans to take home. Didn't used to be that way. The distributors had to lay their hands on them and send them to stores back in the day. They also changed so you could drink more than a pint, the old sample days. So, okay, gotcha. Thank you, Chad.
0: Glory days.
1: Great to hear from you, my man. All right, it's 9:54.
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0: This is the Kid Cudi song that came to mind.
1: Yeah.
0: This is the Kid Cudi song that's top of mind.
1: I think it's in our system. That's why Bubba played
0: This is the only one that's in the system.
2: Does it matter?
0: This is the Kid Cudi. This is how you besmirching Kid Cudi. Big Boy's opening for Kid Cudi.
1: Right. You couldn't play Day and Night or Pursuit of Happiness?
2: I already played three different ones already. You guys didn't notice it then?
0: Three Kid Cudi songs so far?
2: Yes.
0: I heard Linkin Park. I don't know if he played Kid Cudi.
1: He played one out of in the middle of a segment similar to what he's doing now, which is, I think, what it got.
2: You guys got to pay attention.
3: Who are you going to the show with?
1: I'm going with four of my men's league basketball teammates. We're headed over to...
0: Sounds like a good time.
1: Yeah, it's going to be fun.
0: You know what would really, you know, make the night great?
3: Talk to me.
1: Tell me.
0: It's if you guys wore grills to the...
3: You know what you do? You wear grills, and then you go get some New Haven-style pizza, and the grills protect your teeth.
2: Tell Devin where you're sitting tonight.
1: We're sitting in the box seats. I got a text.
2: VIP seats.
1: I got a text from my buddy who used to work here. He got tickets from someone who currently works here saying he can't go. I got 5 box seat tickets to Kid Cudi. No shade of Kid Cudi. Looked at the kind of the seat map. There's a lot of seats left. So if anyone in the greater Hartford area want to go to Kid Cudi, it's pretty cheap right now.
2: Tickets still available.
3: So Will Cain had tickets to Kid Cudi, and he hit you up.
1: The namesake, Will Cain. Spelled different.
3: You're in the studio. You're in the studio right now. That's Will Cain's studio. Yeah. Have fun. Yeah, we've talked about...
0: Kid Cudi and Big Boy, not quite his crowd, so I think you...
3: We've talked about some really interesting shows. This, the Blood Rave that Mikey C was trying to get people to go to, Blade Night.
1: Yeah, I didn't end up going to that, unfortunately.
3: Nobody did, sounds like, right? It was all karaoke after the fact.
1: No one in our group went, but I looked at the Instagram page the next day. Yeah. It was packed.
0: It was jumping.
1: Yeah, I'm kind of glad we didn't go to get Webster. Blood sport on us, you know?
3: The Webster's doing some theme nights. They're doing big things over there. They are.
0: I was going to do the Blood Rave, but I had a New Haven-style pizza and just was bleeding all through my mouth.
1: All right, that's enough.
3: So
1: you had enough blood already in your mouth?
0: I had enough blood from the tomato sauce cracker.
3: Let's talk. Oh, my God. Let's kill David's mic, and then let's talk
0: just
3: about...
0: eating a cleat. Just putting a cleat... The bottom of a cleat in my mouth. Just chopping them around.
3: Brian Windhorst, our guy. He wonders... As we shift back to the NBA Finals, Game 1 tonight on ABC, 8:30 p.m. start. Pre-game stuff, a lot of fun as well. That's obviously before the game. It's a lot earlier. But Wendy wonders if a non-American can become the face of the NBA if it's not already. And I think that maybe that's where we start, because historically, every major face of the league has been American-born. It's been Magic Johnson, Michael Jordan, Larry Bird, Kobe Bryant, Braun, Steph, any of those guys. International stars, though, Dirk Nowitzki, Giannis, Jokic, they've got the global appeal. They have the massive success and the popularity. They never fully became the face of the league.
1: Mm-hmm.
3: Shohei Ohtani, is he the face of Major League Baseball? He's certainly the most popular athlete in Major League Baseball. There's some in New York who would say it's Aaron Judge. So what are the pros for Wemby to become the face of the league here, David?
0: He's great. I mean, like, that's a big part of it.
3: Sure.
0: I mean, the dude just is a breath of fresh air to the league, and the fact that he is so anti-nonchalance. He is the epitome.
3: He's pro-chalance?
0: Chalance. The guy cares. He has this attitude of, I want to be great. He's going for it. He's not doing this. Like when Wemby talks, it's not lip service when he's doing these pressers. And the guy is generationally great. Like, I've never really been under the belief that there's some reason that a non-American can't be the face of the league. I mean, we have non-American faces of everything, right? And I just think the problem has been that the actual personalities of some of these guys, Giannis I would include in there, Jokic, Luka, I think, could be the face of the league. He's got to win some, and sort of the antics on the court. Like SGA, I guess, would be a non-American. I think there's something about them that in their own particularities, that's kind of prevented them from being in that face of the league conversation. Wemby does not have any of that. Wemby is a guy that you have somebody who does not know anything about basketball. You say, look at what this dude is doing. And I think that's part of what makes somebody the face of the league.
3: I think Luka could be that. I think Wemby could be that. I think winning a title goes a long way. Mm-hmm. You know, we ran through those lists of Jordan and Bird and Magic and Kobe and Braun and Steph, all of them multiple time NBA champions.
0: Yeah.
3: And so I think winning a title, whether that's Luka, although Jokic already has two and he's not necessarily the face of the league. So, yeah, winning it this time around right now at 22 and starting to stack.
0: I mean, he's already the face. I think he's already the face of the league whether he wins or not. First,
3: you think Wemby is already the face of the league?
0: Wemby's the face of the league whether he wins. Who else is the face, would be the face of the league right now besides Wemby?
3: As a guy who plays a ton at 2K, I mean, SGA is the face of 2K right now.
0: Right. He's a
3: two-time MVP.
0: Does anybody like that dude? Like that's
3: OKC loves him.
0: Right. Like that is, last I checked, small metropolitan area. Like that is like the country is kind of turned on SGA. I think if he'd have won, you beat New York, you play great, that can put you there. Wemby has snatched that from SGA and he's the guy. I mean, like I would say, I mean, like Brunson if he wins, but he's a little bit older, like, and he's not going to win any MVPs, I don't think. No. I think when we start the season, the story of this next season, besides LeBron retiring, is going to be Wemby as the face.
3: I agree with that. I think it's going to be Wemby's almost like MVP to lose.
0: Yeah.
3: You know what I mean? He's going to have to play poorly to lose the MVP next season. It is prediction time. We see Nathan in New Orleans. Nathan, you're first up on the other side. Call in. Give us your prediction. 888-SAY-ESPN, 888-729-3776. Who wins and who's the MVP? And maybe who's the wild card? He's David Dennis Jr. He's a wild card. I'm Randy Scott. It's ESPN Radio and the ESPN app.
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11: Today is World Bicycle Day. Think of the many folks who were as happy getting a new bike for Christmas as kids are today when they are the beneficiary of a new automobile on their 16th birthday. For years, I rode my bike to the office, which was a distance of just over a mile. The most fun were the many times in Europe when I could rent a bike and ride around the town or village where I was staying. Quite often you would see women who, after grocery shopping, would put the groceries in their bicycle baskets and pedal home. It was good exercise, and I concluded there was a personal fulfillment with the process. Of course, there was nothing like following the Tour de France. It takes about 3 weeks and captures the fancy of almost all of Europe and beyond. I'll never forget riding a leg of the race in the press car, which made me aware just how grueling the race is for the riders. The highest of high fives for those guys. And until next time, see ya.
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0: 82-0 is basically digital COVID just running through ESPN right now. Running through ESPN radio, where you can try to build the best roster possible as it spins a team counter and a decade counter. So it's almost like a slot machine.
1: Yeah.
0: Only two buttons wide, right? You get the team, and you get the decade, and then you get everybody who played for that team in that decade, and you have to assign them 1 through 5 on your NBA roster, and once you use them, it's over, and then you respin. So once you use that player, so for instance, I got like Orlando in the 2010s, I chose Vince Carter, and then I got Toronto in the 2000s, and Vince Carter's off the board. But Tracy McGrady's there. And so you get into the positional side of this, and oh my gosh, are we having fun with this. During the break, and we're calling Kaepernick.
1: Apparently,
0: Kevin
1: Clark. You can game the system. One Kevin Clark can game the system.
0: And how did Kevin Clark do that? As we are on ESPN Radio and the ESPN app and SiriusXM Channel 80, and he's David Dennis Jr. and I'm Randy Scott. How did Kevin Clark do that?
1: Kevin Clark, first of all, football guy and Orlando Magic fan, which should disqualify him. Both things should disqualify him from participating in this. So he was allowed to put Giannis Antetokounmpo as a point guard.
0: Okay.
1: To get an 82-0 squad. You just can't. That's that. When you can't put Jokic as anything but center, don't give it to me.
0: Okay,
1: no,
0: but
1: don't give it to him.
0: I just got Cleveland in the 2010s, and you can pick LeBron and put him at center. So
1: yeah, well, LeBron has played more center than Giannis has played point guard.
0: Fair enough. All right, let's get to the phones. 888-SAY-ESPN. We're going to get everybody's official prediction.
1: Throwing
0: him out. David Dennis Jr., you say Spurs?
1: Spurs in 7.
0: I say Spurs in 5, unfortunately. Ooh. I know. I want a long series.
1: Buddy.
0: I want a long series.
1: You are uninvited from the city of New York.
0: Are we starting negatively on these calls or positively? What do you want,
2: Let's
0: Devin?
2: Let's get to Nathan because he's been waiting a little.
0: Nathan in New Orleans. That's right. Nathan, we promised you first. You're up, buddy. You're on ESPN Radio. What's up?
3: Hey, good morning, guys. Really, really enjoy the show. I hope you can hear me. I'm outside in New Orleans in June, so humidity is thick. It's kind of like talking on the phone underneath the water. prediction-wise, I'll preface with this. I'm a Pelicans fan, so we're closer to the L.A. Louisiana high school finals than the NBA finals. So I have no rooting interest. I hope it goes either 6 or 7. One, so that I have something to watch. And two, so that kind of like y'all were saying earlier, man, would love to see a home champion. And two quick questions, kind of related, completely unrelated. One, how happy do you think Adam Silver is that the Thunder didn't advance so that he doesn't have to hear about SGA and the Thunder flopping and that narrative kind of overtaking the actual basketball on the court for the next week plus? And two, DDJ, I hear you always repping Atlanta, man, but I did hear you say you're a Saints fan. So can you explain that background there? Because for those that don't know, Saints in Atlanta don't usually jive too well.
1: yeah. Well, born in Louisiana, raised in Mississippi, grew up a Saints fan, had to relocate to Atlanta at some point. And, you know, the Saints fandom never left me. And so I just walk around knowing that my team has won a Super Bowl and the Atlanta Falcons blew a 28-3 lead when they had a chance to.
0: That's pretty much it.
1: Too soon.
0: I think that's it. Let's keep it on the phones. Jay Boogie, our guy.
1: Jay Boog, let's go.
0: Jay Boog, what's going on?
1: Let's go.
4: Salute. 3 capital S's. Blessed life, health, happiness to everybody. Y'all know what it is. It's game one. Matter of fact, it's 1-0. I told y'all that already the other day. So start spreading the news. This, that orange and blue. I know you want to be a part of it. If you're not a Knicks fan, you can't be a part of it.
1: There you go.
4: This is for the diehard New York Knicks fans that's been stuck with this team through the longest period of time of us not winning, through the trash bags over our heads, to the bad contracts, the bad signings, the bad coaching, the bad office personnel, and we made it through all that. We're here now. And I've been watching the movie Game of Death. If you know about the movie Game of Death, that's a great karate
1: research.
4: Movie.
1: That's
4: remember
1: what I'm
4: the last
1: about.
4: Scene upstairs, the last scene, the last fight, guess who that was? That was Kareem Abdul-Wimbe. But guess who was coming upstairs to fight him? That was Jalen Bruce Lee Brunson. Come here, Jabbar. Come here, Wimbe. Snatch the glasses off your face and put you in that choke. This is what's happening. They ain't going against my little man like He ain't that dude. He need to be the new face of the knee, of the league, point blank, because that's the type guy he is. But I understand, you know what I'm saying, we all got our picks and everything, but I'm representing here for New York. I'm representing here for the New York Knicks, and it's our time. You know why? You know why it's our time? It's been long since we weathered the storm, and we back here, we in the building, and we about to take over this right here. Shout out to you, Randy, and shout out to you, my man, you know what I'm saying, Dave, and shout out to the board, man, and say, you know what I'm saying, Big Bob, and shout out to my man, Devin, always respectful and handling the phone. I got an anthem all over the place. It's called the Knicks Traffic, and I got another anthem called The Pressure. They all out there typing J Boogie, a.k.a. The Crows on
1: type it in,
4: and we're in the building.
1: We're in the building. Boom, boom,
0: boom. J Boogie. J Boogie does not miss. Let's get to Jordan in Texas, though. Friend of the family. He's family. Friend of the program. Jordan in Texas. You got to follow J Boogie, but if anybody can, man, I know you can.
5: I was a kid. I followed two Dylan. You can tell one was very Caucasian, and the other one was gangster. Dylan, you're unnoticed, dog. That color, where you at? J Boogie. You know what? He kind of sounds like a Cowboys fan, though, because after I opted out for 20 years. But I just got back from Disney World with six kids, $30,000 freaking dollars. I'm putting all my chips in on the stars, DraftKings, baby, parlays, everything. My wife is going to be pissed if they don't win, because we're going to lose more money. And guess what? Long live the horn, like I always said. And when he says it, he means hook 'em horns like Texas. They're winning money. Spurs are winning the NBA Finals.
1: Yeah.
5: Spurs are winning the Super Bowl. It's Texas. Oh, freaking year. Let's go.
1: Let's go.
0: Oh, my. That was like a wrestling promo. I understood about half of it.
2: Six kids in Disney World. Oh.
0: Six kids at Disney World. I did hear $30,000. I did hear the price tag. That's Grand Floridian money. You know, he's probably staying in a nice spot. He's got a villa of some sort. All right, so Devin, what's your prediction?
2: I'm going Knicks in seven, baby. Let's go.
0: Oh, okay, Bubba, what's yours?
6: Knicks in six.
0: So two Knicks, two Spurs. We got 5, 6, and 7 covered across the board. David Dennis Jr. from San Antonio. I'm Randy Scott. We'll see you tomorrow. Rich Eisen Show is next.
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17: I'm David Johnston with a 960 The Ref Southern Sports Center. The Braves over the Blue Jays 4-3 last night in the opener of their three-game series at Truist Park. Matt Olson hit his 17th home run of the year. That came in the bottom of the sixth, and that broke a 3-3 tie. The Braves going on to get the victory. Bryce Elder picking up his fifth win of the year, and Rizal Iglesias his 11th save. Same two teams coming up tonight, 7:15 right here on The Ref. It'll be Grant Holmes on the mound going up against Patrick Corbin. Georgia baseball, the Dogs in Mississippi State in the Athens Super Regional coming up this weekend. It begins Saturday at 11 a.m. Game 2 will be Sunday at noon. And if there is a Game 3, it would be on Monday. You get the top national and local sports stories every 20 minutes. It's Athens, Voice of the Dogs, 960 The Ref.
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29: When you do a show like this, there are some things you probably have to talk about, and there are other things that you really want to talk about. And there may be an example later on in the show of something we probably feel like, we're not doing our due diligence if we don't talk about this. But as a setup for that, because it is a beautiful summer day, not crazy hot as of yet, everybody's in a good mood, Because of that, can we take some time to do something just for fun, just for a moment, something that I think we want to talk about, that we enjoy discussing, and eventually we'll get to some of the news that maybe we feel like we need to address. Does that seem like a fair trade-off for you? By the way, Davin Bellamy later on, too. That's always great. So here is a thing that I think is really, really fun about Georgia this year, is that, as you've heard me say many, many times, there is a big, ambitious goal put forth by the Georgia offense back during spring practice. We want to be more explosive. And as I've said many times along the way, if you're a fan, I think you should take that as really good news. That Georgia, almost in like Babe Ruth style, is calling its own shot to say, we want this offense, in so many words, to be more fun to watch here this year. And we are declaring that as our intention before the season begins. And listen, I am no different than many of you. I am a Georgia fan. Speaking as a fan, how can you not buy into that? That just seems like a thing of, okay, let's see how this works out. Georgia says it wants to do it, and let's see if they can achieve that goal here this year. We think there's a really good chance they will. And along the way of trying to get that done, one of the things I think that you see is that the look, the complexion this Georgia offense is going to take as it attempts to do this is actually a little bit different than what we've gotten used to seeing from Georgia. You know, last year in 2025, I would say they were more successful offensively than they were in 2024, I think. They're certainly better running the ball. I think the offense overall was probably a little bit better. And the way in which they did that was a lot of Zachariah Branch. And my gosh, for 1 year in a Georgia uniform, how much did you love having Zachariah Branch at Georgia transfer? The kind of guy that makes you maybe not be so afraid of the transfer portal, because if the portal can give you a guy like that who's so additive to your culture, well, of course you'd probably want him. Branch was great, and a lot of the offense a year ago probably ran through Zachariah Branch. Smallish receiver, catching a lot of balls at or near the line of scrimmage, trying to make a man miss. A lot of, as Georgia fans have pointed out, a lot of screenplay type stuff. That is what the Georgia offense was, perhaps fitting the body type of the guy who became Georgia's best overall pass catcher a year ago. And I would say that for the most part, that worked out pretty well. Georgia could have been better offensively, but they obviously weren't terrible. They scored points oftentimes when they needed to. Some of the biggest wins for Georgia a year ago were the shootout style wins, where they were just putting up points and keeping themselves in football games for the most part. Not perfectly, but for the most part, that all kind of worked out okay for Georgia a year ago. But when you fast forward to this year, what you get is the sense that this is a very different looking version of Georgia here this season. That instead of the slot receiver style body type that you have for Zachariah Branch a year ago, suddenly it's going to be much longer frame, much bigger bodied guys who may be at the forefront for the Georgia offense this season. Now, there are still guys working from the slots, Kobe White-Helton, for instance, who could do some of the things that Branch did for you last year. But overall, I just think that there is this interesting body type, a lot of tight ends, transfer receiver, where Georgia's going to be leaning on some bigger dudes to make some things happen for the overall passing attack. And one of the things that gets me thinking about that today is there's a really interesting story from ESPN.com. We like lists. Lists are a good entry into the kinds of college football conversations we want to be having on this show. We're always going to be in favor of something like that. And ESPN's the biggest outlet of them all. When they put a headline together of, here are the top 100 newcomers in all of college football, of course we're going to be paying attention to that. And of course we're going to be scouring that list, looking to see the Georgia guys that got mentioned. Of course we're going to do that. Now, there were three Georgia players in total. Full disclosure, one of those was Khalil Barnes. Just for the sake of time, we've got so much going on, and because we actually did a pretty big topic on Barnes a couple of weeks ago, we're going to put the Khalil Barnes part of this aside and say, I'm sure we'll talk plenty about Khalil as you get close to the season. We did a whole thing on him not all that long ago. So Barnes showed up on the ESPN top 100 newcomer list. But for the sake of our just time constraints, we're not going to mention him today. I do, though, want to mention the two offensive names that came in on this list, because they do very much tie into what I told you a moment ago. There seems to be this theme of big targets for the Georgia offense this season. And as they attempt to unlock the pass-catching prowess of this offense. Bigger season from Gunnar Stockton. Going towards these big targets seems to be part of the way in which Georgia wants to do that. One of those guys could be the transfer from Georgia Tech, Isaiah Kanyon, who did show up on the list, top newcomers across college football this season, one of those for Georgia. And in writing about what Kanyon could do for UGA, I think the ESPN folks said some interesting stuff. Let me read this to you, ESPN on Kanyon here for a moment. They say that he's listed at 6'4" and 215 pounds. Kanyon's going to give Georgia quarterback Gunnar Stockton a much needed, here we go, big body in the receiver room. I think that's a theme for Georgia this year. They go on to write, he's a long strider who covers a lot of ground quickly and bring a vertical presence. Goodness knows Georgia could use more of that. Despite his size, he also has short area quickness. Kanyon played strong through contact, has good high point ability, and I love this part. We're going to come back to this in a minute. After the catch, he's a tough runner who fights through defenders. He's got the athletic tools and traits to become an impact SEC player for the Bulldogs this season. Boy, I like that description. ESPN calling a guy like Kanyon top newcomer across college football, SEC-ready wide receiver at Georgia, despite the fact that he's been in the ACC for his college career to this point. There is a lot to recommend about all of that. And for what it's worth, in evaluating Kanyon, bringing him in, watching him go through spring practice, Kirby Smart has obviously liked a lot about Isaiah Kanyon too, someone that he's known going back to his time in high school. In the past, he even said, hey, maybe he should have come here to begin with. But either way, Kirby Smart has also been very complimentary of all of the body type descriptions like what ESPN just gave, and seemed to think back during spring practice that he was working his way into the situation here at Georgia pretty well too. This is what Kirby Smart said at that time.
0: Isaiah, we knew about him in high school, knew a lot about him in terms of, like, I remember Coach Bobo going down and watching him practice, and he made a couple really acrobatic catches, so he was in the back of our mind all along. Of course, we got to play against him last year, and he made some plays against us last year in that game. And, you know, the more familiar you are with someone through recruiting, the more success we've had. So he's a good football player. He's an even better person. And, he played with several guys on our team. So there's a relationship there, and we know him. So we're excited about him.
29: So I think that's interesting. And we've played that clip before. Kirby talking about, hey, we saw him in high school. He's making these acrobatic catches. And there is a little bit of a caricature you get in your mind of, a long frame, runs really well. You do picture that guy making the acrobatic catch, you know, kind of the ESPN thing we just said a minute ago, the high point. You know, you go up and you moss a guy, like they sometimes say. You just jump higher than him. You box him out like a basketball player, and you just get the football. Maybe sometimes you go over him and you pull it down out of the air before the defender has a chance to get it from him. That's kind of the picture you get of a guy like Isaiah Kanyon. But if we're being honest, and this is not about Kanyon in particular, it's just about football in general, sometimes the caricature you draw of a player like that is not necessarily super physical, more finesse-oriented than physical. Long frame, good runner, sometimes that means thin. And sometimes thin doesn't mean absorbing contact particularly well. Once again, this is not a specific evaluation of Kanyon. This is a generic, stereotypical evaluation of football in general. That the big, long body receiver who runs pretty well, is this guy going to be thin, slight of build? Is he going to hold up to the rigors of the SEC? This is why what ESPN wrote about Kanyon I felt like was so interesting. In fact, I don't know if we can go back and show you the same thing we just showed you a minute ago, but if we can, the sentence I wanted to pull out from this is that they write that he's got, you know, he says that he can be strong through contact and has good high point ability after the catch, tough runner who fights through defenders. So all of a sudden now, you're talking about a little extra added dimension for what Kanyon might be able to do. Yeah, he's long frame. Yeah, he runs. Yeah, he high points the football. But after the catch, he can hold on to it, which is job one. He can absorb the contact and then fight through to get those extra yards. And anything that Georgia wants to do this season as far as being more explosive offensively, some of that is going to be dependent on when a catch is made. Can you fight ahead and get those extra yards? And that is something that ESPN says Isaiah Kanyon might be able to do, which only adds to the overall repertoire of what he might be able to bring to the table. And as you would probably expect, this is not a new conversation for Kirby Smart. If you want to go back to last summer, for instance, challenging what at the time was a really impressive crop of freshman wide receivers, that what he was challenging them to do is, once again, not just be the athletic specimen, the good-looking athlete who also runs well, but the guy who can take contact, get extra yards, keep fighting, doing the things at wide receiver that we sometimes ask players at other positions to do, being a little bit more of a physical football player. That's what Kirby wants from his receivers. Kanyon might be able to do it. This is what Kirby was challenging young receivers to do as it relates to that almost this time a year ago.
0: Day by day, you know, there's days I want to see more toughness. I want to see more run through tackles. Don't lay on the ground. Don't hold your hands up if the ball's not in the right spot. You know, just body language drives me nuts. But that's not all of them. And they're getting better. Day by day, they're getting better.
29: So getting up, absorbing that contact, facing that, doing that, that's what receivers have to do. And by the way, to transition this conversation, it's not just the receivers for whom they're going to be asked to do that. This has also been a big topic of Kirby Smart when it comes to tight ends as well. And we think for Georgia this year, a lot of its tight ends may function a little bit like, you know, receivers in their own right. So this notion of, I got to have you catch the ball, I got to have you hold on to it, and I've got to have you turn and then advance, getting yards after contact, the yak stuff that's been in our life for such a long time. It's not just wide receivers who are challenged that way. It's tight ends who've often been challenged that too, including some very forceful stuff from Kirby Smart as well, not all that long ago, really saying for my tight ends, I need to see more of you, more from you than what I'm currently getting. The message that Kirby sent then probably feels relevant now too. Here's another example from the recent past.
7: At the end of the day, you get judged at tight end, not on a play action pass where you're wide open. You didn't do anything. Like, what did you do? You get judged on, can you break tackles? And I don't know that we had any tight ends break any tackles. Like, I don't know that we had any. There's not probably one tight end that broke a tackle. So when you break tackles, it's something that, you know, it's what great players do. And, you know, good players just catch the ball and go down when they hit you.
29: I mean, we listen to so many Kirby Smart press conferences around here, and there are times when he just doesn't want to give you anything. And if he doesn't want to give you anything, he gives you nothing. And I guess that's his prerogative to do so. But there are other times when he's like, I'm going to be extraordinarily specific about an issue. And in that particular case, that's what he was. I want to see you breaking tackles. I want to see you doing more than just catching the football. I want to see you advancing with the ball after you get it. That's how we get more out of this offense. And we think that's what Georgia's going to be called upon to do this year. A guy like Kanyon, who made the ESPN list, and maybe even another guy who's a newcomer to Georgia who makes this ESPN list. How about the former five-star Caden Prothro? Now, listen, there's always going to be a little extra hype for guys that have the big recruiting ranking, and we're not immune to that either. We probably have done a lot of that over the years, some of it just for fun, some of it because it's a habit we probably just can't help. Either way, this is just the way that it goes. But when you're thinking about what newcomers to the Georgia offense might be able to do, high-value pass-catching targets who could be on their way to having big seasons, it's hard not to notice what ESPN is saying, not just about a guy like Isaiah Kane that we just read, but also about a guy like Caden Prothro, in a way that the big nature of this comparison and the high level of the, I almost don't want to call it hype because hype has a negative connotation, just attention. Let's say that. That's a little bit more of a neutral word. Right now, ESPN is giving a lot of attention to a guy like Caden Prothro.
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1: I'm Logan Booker with the 960 The Ref Southern Sports Center. The Braves collect their 41st win of the season last night, a 4-3 victory over the Toronto Blue Jays at Truist Park. Matt Olson, a towering homer in the sixth inning. That was his 17th of the season. It came on Lou Gehrig night. Matt Olson also the active leader in games played in Major League Baseball. Bryce Elder, a good line last night, 6 2/3 innings pitched, 3 earned runs, 6 strikeouts. Rysel Iglesias on the save. The Braves and Blue Jays tonight, again from Truist Park, a 7:15 first pitch. We'll have it for you right here on The Ref. The Georgia Bulldog baseball team gearing up for the Super Regional this weekend at Foley Field, taking on Mississippi State. Game 1 going to be Saturday at 11 a.m. Game 2 Sunday at noon. Game 3, if necessary, will be played on Monday. That time to be determined. You get the top local and national sports stories every 20 minutes right here on Athens' Voice of the Dogs, 960 The Ref and the 960 The Ref app.
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14: If you're a Georgia fan, not already paying attention to what he might be able to do for your offense, I think now is the time to notice. 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They say of Pro Throw, Georgia enters 2026 without six of its top seven receivers from last season. That's going to force Gunnar Stockton to work with an almost entirely new group of pass catchers. Caden Pro Throw, a five-star true freshman, is going to play a key role in reshaping that arsenal. He could be utilized in a role like Brock Bowers, or he could be a George Pickens. They go on to say that Pro Throw has a rare blend of physical tools and can bring immediate playmaking potential regardless of position. He enrolled early and already earned strong praise from teammates and the coaching staff. Expect the learning curve to be short and for Pro Throw to play a significant role in Athens this season. I don't have this on the quote screen, but they go on in this same story to say that he could be the next dominant Georgia tight end. So a path to dominance for Pro Throw at Georgia that could look like what Brock Bowers just looked like, and it could look like what George Pickens just looked like. This is the kind of player that Caden Pro Throw could be for Georgia. Maybe he's a George Pickens. Maybe he's a Brock Bowers. Now, it's not our intention to tell you, oh, man, this is what's going to

0: happen for him, because honestly, even though we are, you know, prone to hype around here, we try not to be unfair to players, and it would certainly be unfair to Caden to put he's a blend of George Pickens and Brock Bowers. That would be a pretty unfair thing to put on him, all things considered. But for Georgia fans who are like so bogged down in the U.S. Senate's going to do this and the CSC is going to do that and all the business section stuff that happens around college football right now, doesn't it feel nice to just push that to the side for a moment and say, no NIL, no whatever, let's just talk about the players on the field, and ESPN thinks some of our pass catchers could be really, really good? I mean, isn't that for a moment just really fun? And we don't want to like fan the flames of hype too much, but every now and then it's just kind of nice to reset the conversation from where sometimes we are forced to take it, and we'll even be on this show forced to take it before it's all said and done, that guys like Canyon, guys like Prothro, ESPN thinks they could be pretty good. They think Caden, for instance, could be a dominant tight end. That's the word they used, in lines of a Brock Bowers, similar big body receiver like George Pickens. I say bring that on. If that's the new look for the Georgia offense this season, leaning on the long frame, long arm, big bodied tight ends that play receiver, or receivers that are big, almost like tight ends, to go along with the other stuff we think Georgia's going to do well, sounds pretty good to me. Sounds pretty good to me. In fact, when it comes to a tight end that could be a receiver, in the case of Caden Prothro, maybe he actually is a receiver right now, or maybe positions don't matter. Maybe it's only old school guys who want to put labels on things. Maybe Caden Prothro is just a football player. Kirby Smart talked about that post G-Day. We saw it with our own eyes. Caden's kind of all over the place, functioning like one of these really big receivers, and maybe right now that's just what he is. This is Kirby going back to the spring.
1: Yeah, well, he didn't play all over the place. He played the slot, and that's kind of the only place he played, because we wanted him to grow in that position. We think he's a mismatch. He's really an elite catch radius guy. He put that on display today, and that kind of summed up his spring in his ability to go make plays on the perimeter. He's a matchup, you know, problem, but doesn't always help you, because if people don't play man-to-man, he doesn't get that. He's got to learn how to play the position, which is when they drop zone, where's the hole? What is my route structure? Where's the quarterback need me to be? Those are finer points that he does not know, but he knows how to see ball, catch ball. It's just not that easy just to go out there and throw it to him.
0: Yeah, we all know this is not fantasy football. This is not a football card collection. This is not a fantasy football roster. This is not just amassing talent, assuming, oh, they'll just go out there and figure it out. No, there are finer points. There are technique that you've got to use properly to have the kind of season you want to have, and we'll trust Todd Hartley and, you know, Mike Bobo and whoever else to help bring all that out of him. But it's still fun to consider. And Kirby Smart used a word that ESPN also used as well. It's the matchup nightmare thing. It's the mismatch thing. It's the thing where the combination of size and speed just makes you hard to guard. I think that's pretty cool to consider. And I think that Georgia may have a lot of that this season. ESPN seems to think so too. With a guy like Caden Prothro, they make a bold comparison for him. A guy like Isaiah Canyon, plenty of compliments there too, to go along with a lot of other stuff that Georgia has offensively right now. This could be pretty fun to watch, and it could be a welcome conversation in the midst of a lot of other stuff around college athletics that's not always quite so pleasant. Could be fun for the Dogs here this fall. Very briefly, because I've gone long, let me shift gears to something completely different for a moment. This happened late in our broadcast time yesterday. I believe it was after our show went off the air. At least I became aware of it after our show went off the air. We were able to give you around almost this time yesterday, the game times for Georgia's Super Regional against Mississippi State. And these were not great game times. The Saturday game's 11 a.m. local time, noon on Sunday, and then we'll find out if you need a game three. But man, what a kick in the gut for Georgia fans who've made such a great atmosphere around Foley Field all season long. And I'm not saying it won't be a great atmosphere for these games, but you don't want to be playing baseball at 11 a.m. on a Saturday. You'd much rather have a more advantageous game time. Same thing for Sunday at noon. And the moment we saw this, we were already shrieking and complaining about that, because it just doesn't seem particularly fair for Georgia, given its current stature. It's the highest remaining seeded team in the NCAA tournament moving into these Super Regionals. We said so yesterday. And just briefly, let me say this, and we may not have this tweet to show it. If so, that's my fault. But Josh Brooks, I mean, I love this from him. This is coming yesterday, saying on Twitter, nothing says, quote, top remaining seed like having to play at 11 a.m. on Saturday for game one. Now, this is not going to change anything. It's not. But good for Josh Brooks for sticking up for Georgia. You know, in a world in which it seems like in college athletics, everything's a negotiation. And we're always, you know, back and forth and give and take and everything else. If you're the leader of the organization, you can concede nothing. And you're certainly not going to concede, well, it's ESPN. They get to make the game time whatever they want it to be. They're going to do what they're going to do. But it's still good to have the AD fighting on your side here. I do think that Josh Brooks is a very fan-friendly administrator, a very fan-friendly athletic director. I think he understands the perspective of fans very well. And it's little things like this that matter to me. And look, there's a bigger conversation to be had here of, hey, should the SEC, should college athletics be envisioning a world that might exist in the near future where ESPN and the other television networks don't just get to dictate everything? Perhaps that's worth considering. One of these days, that might be the case, because I think it's entirely possible. 5 years from now, 10 years from now, Fox, as we currently know it, doesn't exist. ESPN, as we currently know it, doesn't exist. What you do when you don't have old school television networks just dictating everything, how you generate revenue, how you plan your game times, how you do all the things that currently you just take marching orders from TV on, and everybody does it, not just Georgia. I think that's a worthy consideration. We're not quite there yet, but one day I think we very well could be, just given the fast moving nature of those businesses right now. But either way, even if it's just a token gesture, I think they still matter. And yesterday, Josh Brooks put his fist on the table and said, man, this isn't the way things should be, echoing the sentiment of plenty of other Georgia fans, too. So just briefly here, wanted to give him a shout out and say thanks for sticking up for the fans, whether it does any good or not. My name is Brandon Adams. This is Dog Nation Daily, daily podcast for Georgia Bulldogs fans. We're glad to be with you, no matter how you get to us, live on video, 10 a.m. radio, Athens Sports Radio 960 The Ref. I do a weekly spot every Wednesday with my friends over there. Did that this morning. Always love being on with Dave and Logan, and certainly love listening to Diamond Dogs Baseball on 960 The Ref as well. That is always a lot of fun. And of course, podcasts, Apple, Spotify, all the ways in which you connect with the show on demand, the audio version of the show. We really appreciate that too, and we are glad to have you with us. And I appreciate our friends at Dr. Pepper who make it all possible. It's a fun summer for us, a lot of pool time, going to the beach here eventually, and just doing all that great stuff. And you better believe we take the great taste of Dr. Pepper with us everywhere we go. Now, I will say for me, that's a little bit more of the traditional variety, original Dr. Pepper, Diet Dr. Pepper, things of that nature. However, for many of you, and I hear from you all the time on this, you love the rich, one-of-a-kind flavor of the new offerings that Dr. Pepper's made available, including for a limited time this summer. How about Dr. Pepper Creamy Coconut and Dr. Pepper Creamy Coconut Zero Sugar? This just tastes like summer. Now, I know some of y'all are using this and you're mixing it with something else, and I would say that's your prerogative. I don't know that's official part of the Dr. Pepper nomenclature in terms of how they market this, but I know what you're doing because you've told me, or I'm also not naive. I realize some of y'all are just mixing this with something else. Either way, though, people seem to love Dr. Pepper Creamy Coconut and Dr. Pepper Creamy Coconut Zero Sugar. So if you want a great taste of summer, and by the way, how great does that look? The Caribbean beach is there, wonderful sand. I mean, I just need to be at the beach so bad right now. I wish I was enjoying the great taste of Dr. Pepper while I was there. But we're happy to have him as a part of our show. So make sure as you're picking up your groceries, pick up Dr. Pepper Creamy Coconut, Dr. Pepper Creamy Coconut, Zero Sugar. All right, we have got Davin Bellamy coming up here in a minute. A lot to discuss with Dav. And as a lead into that, let me go around the doghouse here today, presented by our friends at Georgia Farm Bureau. So we did a lot of fun off the top of the show. Big talk for what Isaiah Canyon might be. Bold comparison for what Caden Prothro might be. All of that is really fun. For a couple of minutes here, we're going to eat our vegetables, and we got to talk about something I feel like we need to discuss. Yesterday, and Connor Raleigh actually didn't break the story, but he certainly made me aware of it for the first time when he joined us. A couple of offensive line decisions did not go Georgia's way yesterday. J.J. Brown chooses Clemson. I would say more prominently, Kennedy Jackson. I think more prominently, Kennedy Jackson chooses Florida. Jackson was supposed to be taking his official visit to Georgia this weekend. You would now assume that's not going to happen, and there has been a lot of that in this cycle thus far, where programs from out of state have come in state. Nebraska's done this a few times. Florida does it with Jackson. And I can only guess, but the presumption here is you spend big, you lock down the commit, And then that guy doesn't take any more visits, because for a place like Georgia that does visits well, that has a lot to offer, offensive line development in particular, they have a lot to sell there. The last thing you want, if you're competing with Georgia for a prospect, the last thing you want is Georgia to have face-to-face time to sell with this prospect of, you don't want to go to Florida. What have they ever done? You want to come here because look what Monroe Freeling just did. And look what Broderick Jones has done. And look what Amarius Mims has done. And look what, you can cite all these first-round offensive tackles. Georgia has got a lot to sell. So if you're competing with Georgia, and all is fair in love and recruiting, if you're competing with Georgia, you don't want to give them a chance to sell it. And these days, money seems to talk. We think, we don't know for a fact, but we assume the big NIL deal is preventing the visits from taking place because other schools are locking them down before that can happen. That's what seems to have gone down with Kennedy Jackson, offensive tackle from Lithonia, going to Florida instead of coming to even visit the University of Georgia and perhaps eventually committing to Georgia. And this is a little bit of a tricky topic here because it's not an easy solution on one side or the other of this topic for reasons I'll get to. Let's start with what are just naturally, obviously, some budget constraints. So if you have budget constraints, you are forced to deal with one of two unpleasant realities. You can spend big on the offensive lineman right now, but oftentimes that player turns out to be, and this is not a shot at any individual player, this is just a statement about college football overall, that player turns out not to be at a developmental position like offensive line, someone who's not quite ready to play for you right away. Sometimes they are, sometimes they're not. You don't really find out until they're on campus. But if you spend big on a player who turns out to be not quite ready to be in your two deep, you know, among your first or second string in year one, and that's a lot of money that almost functions as like a dead hole on your, not quite salary cap, but your budget. That's dead money on your budget that you don't actually have represented on the field. And that can be a bit of a problem. In fact, when it comes to offensive line development, this is something that Kirby Smart has talked about. Look, some guys are ready and they jump the line and they get that playing time right away. We saw that for Georgia a year ago. But oftentimes, guys take 2, maybe 3 years to develop. And if you've spent big on them, that's money that you're not getting use out of for maybe quite some time, or in some cases, maybe you never get use out of it. This is Kirby Smart talking about the trick of figuring out who's ready and who's not when it comes to the offensive line.
1: Some good, some bad. Some young players coming along, progressing. A couple guys that didn't play much last year, you know, you see the progress, them getting better. Are they going to get into the rotation? You know, is it going to be a 4 guys interior, 3 guys exterior and play 7 to 8 guys so that you got guys in case guys get hurt? I mean, I don't know if we're there yet. I think we've got some really good battles going on. For the first time that I've been here, we've got guys that started last year, you know, most games or a lot of games that are got somebody either beating them out or playing better than them in spurts.
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9: 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Cornhole, yes. Canapés, yep. 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Meat, no. Everything but the meat, yes. Academy, fun can't lose.
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1: So, you know, and that's not just on the O-line. Like, we got guys that are like, holy cow, man, that guy's playing really good. He's playing better than the guy that started every game in front of him. So, you know, did we just have it wrong, or did he just get better and the other guy stay the same? And I think that's a really good thing. And it defeats complacency for a guy that says, "I'm going to sit back and start because I started last year. And now here this dude is playing better than you." Yeah, you may still have a role. You still may play, but your role may change because this guy's playing more snaps than you.
0: So sometimes you have a Dontrell Glover and a Juan Gassner clearly ready to do that, and sometimes you don't. So from that standpoint, okay, well, it makes sense. Well, maybe you don't want to spin big on the offensive lineman, and it's okay to let those guys go other places if they're not ready to play for you relatively early in their college career. But the flip side of this, and this is the other part of the problem, and you can do the research on this yourself. For whatever reason, offensive tackle in particular is just not really a transfer position. That if you don't get it right in high school, you oftentimes don't get the second chance on that. Almost every other position, I don't fully understand this, but it's easy to judge. Almost every other position has more available talent in the transfer, even defensive line, sometimes. Almost more available talent in the transfer portal. Offensive tackles, for the most part, just aren't there. Now, there was the high-profile Jordan Seaton from this past winter that went to LSU, could have gone to Texas. That was a big bidding war. But that's almost the exception that proves the rule. There just isn't a lot of that otherwise. So what do you do? It's almost like you're damned if you do, you're damned if you don't. You can spin big on the guy now, but he might not be able to play. But if you don't get him now, you may not get a second chance to get him because the good offensive tackles just don't transfer very much. So what do you do with that? The other part of this too is, well, as I've said plenty of times before, I'm a little concerned. Maybe Georgia's just not spending enough. And, you know, whatever the landscape is and wherever the future's taking us for now, there is a level of budget constraint at Georgia that's just preventing it from getting the kind of talent we used to seeing it get in the past. And there could be an on-field price to pay for that at some point. Maybe that is the case. And maybe that's a thing that we should all be concerned about. But I'm going to tell you this, because I try to be a pretty good judge of public opinion overall. The majority of my audience does not want to hear that. Like, if I talk about needing to spend more on NIL, I would say the majority of feedback I get on that, and some of this is anecdotal, but honestly, I trust anecdotes pretty well. A lot of the audience is just not quite ready to see Georgia do what, you know, buy a championship the way that they perceive other teams as either having done or trying to do. That's not quite the mood of the fan base yet. Now, could it become the mood of the fan base if things don't go well this year and the recruiting cycle doesn't work out the way you want it to? Could people be more in on NIL later than they seem to be right now? Perhaps that's the case. It's why I've used the word curious a lot. I'm very curious. I'm curious to see how Georgia handles this, and ultimately I'm curious to see how fans respond to whatever the results end up being on the field and in recruiting. There is clearly a little bit of a different approach being taken by Georgia than some of the teams it's competing with. Is that going to work? I think it's still too early to know. 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All right, for a Wednesday, it's always great for us to get a chance to talk to the great Davin Bellamy. Always plenty of insight. So without further ado, let's get him today here on Dog Nation Daily, poured by Dr. Pepper.
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0: Let's talk to Davin Bellamy here. Davin, it's an interesting landscape around college football right now, and I'll bring you in on this. So Georgia misses out on a couple of offensive line guys yesterday, and we don't know how good they're going to be, nor do we know. I mean, there's always a chance you get a second chance at one of these guys. Signing day is still several months away. But let's just assume for the sake of conversation, guys that have committed elsewhere stay locked in with their pledge. It's a tricky time because you can spin big on like an offensive tackle, but if you bring him in, if he's not ready to play right away, that's money that's not on the field. I mean, you're in the NFL, you know, like dead money. You know, if you got too much dead money on your salary cap in the NFL, you're going to pay a price in the field. The college version of dead money to me is I'm paying freshmen who are just not quite ready to contribute yet. You know, they look good in their uniform. They may have tons of potential. But how much is that potential worth to me if they're not in the game yet? So you spin big on that guy. He's on the sideline. That's not helping you win games here right now. But the flip side is, for whatever reason, offensive tackles don't transfer. Other positions are transferring left and right. Offensive tackles, the good ones anyway, seem to go somewhere and stay there. And if you don't get them out of high school, it's almost like you just don't get them. So Davin, the thing I see is it's almost like there's not a real easy choice here. You can either spin big on potential and hope it works out, but that's money you don't get to spend on something else. Or you can play the wait and see game with the knowledge that at this particular position, offensive tackle, there's not always a second chance on an elite player in the transfer portal. It's a tricky choice for these coaches to make right now, is it not?
14: Yeah, man. But when it comes down to the front seven, that's the position that you need to get to where you're trying to get to. So, you know, like you said, DBs leave, you know, quarterbacks leave. Those are the positions where, you know, guys are usually growing up and getting majority of the, you know, attention. The O-line in the front seven, they grow up not really getting, you know, a lot of the attention. So when they come to a college, they understand that they may have to develop, because the front seven is the position that needs to take a little bit longer to get used to the college game. So it's kind of, you know, a double-headed sword. It's because it is dead money for you to bring in a player and him not play. But when it comes to the front seven and the way that Georgia does things, we tend to, you know, keep our players. They, like, you know, Georgia had the best retention, you know, out of any school. Yeah. So Georgia's not really going after the guys where, in that learning process of learning the prospect of, you know, this guy wants cash. So if he wants the most cash, then, you know, we're going to get him. I don't think those, you know, conversations are really going on when Coach Smart is walking into, you know, these living rooms. So the players that we're getting and the players that are staying, you know, committed, they're not thinking about cash. The players that come to Georgia are simply thinking, if I come here, even if I sit for 2 years, if I play 1 year, you know, I can go first round. Georgia now has a reputation like a Bama, where guys don't mind going there and red shirting, just simply because the guys that we are getting aren't thinking about how much money can I make at 19. They're looking at, okay, the 2021 defense has already made over $200 million in total contracts on one defense. So the guys that we're getting, Georgia is more likely to spend money on those guys and don't look at it as dead money just because we're planning a long future for those guys.
0: I think that's really interesting. Let me ask you about this. And look, I feel like I'm probably more all in on NIL than some of my audience is. In other words, I look as a Georgia fan, I look at the situation and say, man, you may just need to open up a checkbook here if you want to win. It's not what I want college football to be, but it seems to be what it is now. So you got to find the money somewhere, and you just got to spend big. You got to go out, win these negotiations. You got to win these battles. You got to spend whatever it takes to put a winner on the field. I feel like mentally that's kind of where I am, but that's not really what the majority of my audience seems to agree with. And I do try to pay attention to, you know, fan opinion. If for no other reason, I want to like anticipate what I'm going to get roasted for. And I feel like I probably get more grief for being pro NIL than I do for not being pro NIL enough, if that makes sense. There are a lot of college football fans, Georgia fans in this case, who just don't seem to be fully embracing the notion that you got to spin to win. That's just not quite the world they want to live in yet. And even though I would say by nature, I'm a pretty old school guy. I mean, I'm kind of, you know, old school fella for the most part. But in this particular case, I feel like the facts on the ground have forced me to be a lot more new school in my thinking. But a lot of the audience of all ages, by the way, is not quite necessarily there quite as much. So, you know, Devin, you're younger than I am. I mean, neither one of us are billionaires, I don't guess, but do you think that Georgia just needs to like fully embrace the NIL thing and just go out there and, you know, throw dollars around? Or are you a little bit more along the lines of some of the fans who are like, I'm not quite so sure that's the way I want this to happen? What do you think about that as an idea?
14: Not yet. You know, I haven't, you know, developed just going out and trying to pay for, you know, an all-star team. I've been watching sports a long time, and college football, the NBA, the NFL, teams that try to go out and hit big and just break the bank and bring all the players in for 1 year, that usually doesn't, you know, go right. You know, I think about when the Lakers brought in Steve Nash and Dwight Howard, you know, to team up with Kobe Bryant, and, you know, that year didn't pan out. Or, you know, when the Eagles brought in Nasrallah to play aside, you know, Asante Samuel, and that defense and that Michael Vick led, you know, Eagles team was supposed to be, you know, a Super Bowl contender, and it just didn't pan out. I think Georgia is doing it the right way of the blue chip players that we need. You got to go, and just this day and age, you got to go pay for them.
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21: Earlier on the show, Seahawks wide receiver Cooper Kupp. Coming up, Rams general manager Les Snead. Actor and comedian Patton Oswalt. And now, it's Rich Eisen.
22: Hour number two of the Rich Eisen Show is on the air here on Disney Plus, the ESPN app, ESPN Radio, Coast to Coast, Sirius XM, Channel 80. And on Monday, this show came to a screeching halt when word came that Myles Garrett was joining us in the Los Angeles community. And the man who made that happen back on the Rich Eisen Show, the general manager of the Los Angeles Rams, Les Snead, is here on the program again. How are you, Les? Good to see you.
23: I'm good. How about y'all? Sorry to disrupt your show on Monday.
22: No, sure you had. By the way,
23: great lineup. Great, you know.
22: No. It was a great disruption.
24: Great. Yeah.
22: Could
24: have been better.
22: You. I'm going full De Niro. Analyze this on you. You know what?
23: Somebody sent me that GIF.
22: Did they really?
23: Someone sent me that GIF. So
22: okay.
23: There you go. Second time I've been De Niro. That'll be a first. I can retire now.
22: I've got my eyes on you, Les. So when did you know this was going down for real? For real, real, where you're like, okay, I think this is happening for Myles Garrett.
23: I think when we first reached out, when they adjusted his contract, it was a no. It's been a no. I can see why it's a no. I think I've said it a lot. Myles is going to be on the Cleveland Browns Mount Rushmore when this is all said and done. And I think the Browns felt like he'd be better in a Browns uniform than a Rams uniform. So, but was persistent in reaching out, knocking on Andrew's door, or at least calling him, blowing him up, texting him, things like that. And, you know, somewhere along the way, between that March, that first March and into May, and a little bit right before the draft, because we started talking about draft compensation and things like that, I would say that, like, wow, this could be a possibility. This opportunity actually could be a possibility. And again, we just you know, kept working to try to seize that opportunity.
22: Is it true you've been knocking on the Cleveland Browns door for Myles Garrett as far back as the year you were defending the Super Bowl championship?
23: You know, it's interesting. I saw the Jordan Rodrigue article, or someone mentioned, oh, we tried in 22. And I'm like, wow, did we? But here's what I do. I do remember that, because that was post-Super Bowl. Von Miller was a free agent and left for Buffalo. Right. So I do know that we were working to try to replace Von, and that was a call that we did make. But, you know, I had to go back to my journal.
22: Yes.
23: To see if that was correct or not.
22: Yeah, we had Albert Breer, Sports Illustrated, on the show yesterday. He dropped that nugget. We're like, what? Since 2022, you've been pursuing this, I guess, whale of a defender here, man, and pass rusher. And another thing I would just want to ask, breadcrumb-wise as well, is of all the teams to propose a rule in this year's annual meeting that teams should be allowed to trade first-round picks up to 5 years in advance would be the Cleveland Browns. And of all the teams to potentially chime in to support it, as we noticed, our friend Kevin Demoff, the president of the Rams, tweeted out in response to Adam Schefter talking about more trades than ever during the new league year, how great the Cleveland proposal is to be able to trade more draft choices. Were you already in talks at this point in time? Was this Myles Garrett potentially related because you might not want to cough up Jared Verse because he's that good in a trade?
23: Yeah, that's I'm trying to think. Did they adjust the contract before the league meetings? I'd have to go to the journal to do that. Here's what I do think in that. If you know Cleveland, if you know Andrew, you know their outfit. They're very creative. Outfit. I think Kevin being, let's call it, a CEO of Kroenke Sports now, yes, and having some of that basketball and hockey DNA in his, you know, let's call it, leaking into his system. I think he's, you know, Kevin's always been one to go, okay, that might be something to support. I don't think it was just specific for Myles Garrett. I think that's Cleveland being who they are, creative, innovative. Kevin taking a little bit of what's going on in some of the other sports is, hey, maybe this is a way the NFL could go.
22: Okay. And
23: if, at the end of the day, though, that one got shot down pretty good.
22: Yes, it did. Yes,
23: I don't even think we took it to the table in the end.
22: That's correct. It never even made it to the membership, as we call it. And then last time you were on this program was right at the draft, when everybody here in this town was lit up about the fact that you chose Ty Simpson 13th overall instead of getting Matthew Stafford something right now with that pick to win this year. Was the Myles Garrett trade real enough at that point in time for you to say, if we get our quarterback of the future here now, then there's more picks to F, if you will, for Myles less? Was that
23: part
22: of it?
23: I can't say, Rich, it was more real at that time. That is something we did discuss internally, but I would still put it, Rich, at questionable right around the draft. So you were going to have to, right? We were going to have to go through the draft with the possibility that this is just questionable, you know. But it was more than doubtful. So, but it wasn't probable, but it was questionable. So it's something, you know, you work through a lot of scenarios with the draft when you're going through it. And that was definitely one of them that we did discuss.
22: Okay. So, but I'm just trying to see how far in advance things happen and how many dimensions of chess you play here, Les. You know what I mean? Like, because it all connects. This all connects.
23: You know, it's definitely, it's all interconnected. And I say that the offseason was intentional. We came into it. What can we do to add to the defense to in this offseason? And it started with the Trent McDuffie trade and then signing his co-pilot, his partner in Kansas City, Jalen Watson. But this was an opportunity. And sometimes a friend of ours, Annie Duke, who is more poker than chess, she's always said, you know what? Football is more poker to me because, you know what, chess, there's a finite amount of moves. I guess you'd call it the ecosystem is pretty strict and structured, and there's a perfect move. And sometimes in poker, there's an element of random luck or just randomness that occurs on a draw you may get. And that's essentially what the Myles Garrett situation was, because we didn't think that was a possibility, but it became an opportunity. Something you probably, if you go into the offseason and say, hey, the thing we have to do is trade for Myles Garrett, it's probably more fantasy football than reality.
22: Well, you know, so I guess in that respect, because I've been on Annie Duke's podcast with you. We were co-guests on her podcast together a couple of years ago. So I guess you didn't flop.
23: I do remember that.
22: I do.
23: Okay, let's go.
22: I you didn't flop Myles. You didn't river him. You might have turned him. Mm-hmm. You know what I mean? And the turn comes right after the June 1st deadline, where the rest of the division or league conference doesn't have a chance to use the draft to make up for it. Is that part of this equation for you?
23: You know, that's definitely part of it. Also part of it, there's so many variables in this. I know Cleveland preferred, if they were going to move Myles, is to do it, post June 1 so they could spread. It really helps their cap situation in the immediate 2026 season by doing that. So that was a variable as well. But I think it was a complicated situation because having this blueprint, having this vision, let's try to trade for Myles. And even if Cleveland thought in the end, there's a possibility, right? This could be a win-win. Actually agreeing to the compensation is always the complicated part of the equation, because you like to say you can really want something, but it might just be too expensive, right? We've all lived through that. We've all lived through that, probably buying real estate in Los Angeles.
22: Yes. which Myles is now going to do, although he spends a lot of time out here. Susie and I saw him at a UCLA women's hoops game, in the wintertime, and he spends a lot of time here. Now he's going to work here. Less need here on the Rich Eisen Show. Last time we had you on.
23: It is a positive that is that his significant other.
22: That's correct. That's true too.
23: Is a Los Angeles resident and born here. So
22: this all works. It tracks works on all fronts. Last time you were on, we were talking about Mr. Grumpy, who wasn't grumpy at all yesterday in a press conference, and I know you like to keep the emotion out of things. Les, at any point during this press conference yesterday, did you look to your left and see there's Myles Garrett being introduced with your head coach, Sean McVay, and think to yourself, how the hell did I pull this off? Did that happen at any point in time yesterday?
23: I can say this. And maybe the press conference was a little anticlimactic in terms of it was finally here. I do think when this situation flipped from a possibility to, okay, there's a good chance we could pull this off. I think at that moment during the process where you go, wow, the opportunity to acquire the reigning defensive MVP and acquire him to be a teammate with the reigning, let's call it MVP of the league. Yes. And then just the team that we have. And again, here's the deal. We're well aware of the window we're in with Matthew, with the team that we have. We have efficacy. There's evidence that we can contend. I always say this about evidence. Evidence is the past. The future is still the future. So we still, Kara and I have talked about this. You'll appreciate this. Mm-hmm. Double on Tondre intended. We have Myles to go before we do anything. So
22: that was a dookie.
23: Day,
22: that wasn't somebody from Auburn who came up with that. Let's be honest. Okay.
23: Oh yeah, she refreshed it. Oh yeah, there is a double entendre. I can't even pronounce it probably.
22: Look at Counter rubbing off on you, Les. Fantastic. I do love seeing it. At any point in time in your negotiations with Matthew Stafford, whose sensibilities were, you know, part of the equation of Sean McVay's demeanor in that press conference back in the draft, is my only way to put it here. At any point in time when you're talking money with him and comfort level with him, did you let it slip Myles Garrett might be coming? Hey, buddy, guess what?
23: I know Sean definitely has had discussions with Matthew about, look, we're always going to try to, right, let's call it, attack the acquisition variable that we can in the NFL to take advantage of his window along with our teammates. So we definitely have some of those conversations with Matthew because he's a very important part of our ecosystem here.
22: How long do you think he's going to play, Les? What do you think?
23: That's a really good question. We truly like to take it year to year. Now, I think it's really for Matthew's sake in that I know Matthew puts so much into playing this game that sometimes it's daunting to think, oh, I have multiple years and it's better just let's just focus at the year, right? The year that we're about to embark on. It's interesting. Every year that we've done this, probably 24 hours after the season, Matthew's come right in and said, let's do it again. I mentioned to someone earlier, too, if he was a baseball player and he could throw, I call it, over 100 miles per hour on the pitch, I don't think Matthew would ever be – I think he might be able to throw 100 miles per hour at age 60. Like, he just has a special gift in that arm, in that wrist, all of that. So it's not going to be the arm that that finally he says, you know what, it may be time to hang him up. It'll probably be the grit that's required to play that position at an elite level. We'll take it year by year. And I can say this, he's not slowing down. So
22: yeah, it could be the babies at home as well that he wants to go hang out with.
23: I can say this, for four little ones at home, football might be a lot easier than the energy required to keep up with that bunch. Although they're beautiful.
22: The paycheck helps too. So listen, Les, you're in Los Angeles. You're in the Los Angeles market. You compete with other franchises. You compete with the movie industry, which you know is all about amassing superstars, superheroes, running it back, sequels. At what point are we calling Aaron Donald to kick a tire, Les? When does that happen? What do we got here?
23: You know, here's what I do know about Aaron. Aaron and Sean talk a lot.
22: Okay.
23: I do think for the first time since he's retired, he's maybe tempted that, let's maybe do one last stand. Mm-hmm. I don't know if he's been tempted since he has been retired. And I think if you know Aaron at his core, he's one of those humans that if he doesn't think he can really, really help, he probably doesn't want to try. But for the first time, I'm betting that he's tempted. I can sense that. That's cool that Aaron's excited. This, you know, like a lot of our fans, Aaron's excited about this move, and he's probably tempted for the first time. But you know what? Let's let him sleep on it, Rich. As he mentioned, see if that fire, that flame, he called it, stays lit or starts burning a little bit hotter.
22: Now, we talked to a couple people on this subject matter over the last couple days. One earlier today, and I'm going to play a soundbite there in a second, and one yesterday in Eric Weddle, two former Rams, as a matter of fact, that we spoke to about it. Eric Weddle, who we all know that was born out of necessity the last time, and it does take some time to wrap your arms around it and get ready and what have you. But Donald, you know, he's ready to roll now, so... You leave it alone. You let Sean handle it. Like, what? Do you got a plan? You got a man. I know you got a plan. You're not just going to wing it here. Like, what do you think?
23: You're not just going to wing it. I think this is one, though. I do think it's one where Aaron, I think if you talk about let it alone organically occur, hey, does Aaron want to do it? Or is this just, you know what? It was like you said, it disrupted his day. Monday disrupted Aaron's week with this news, and was it just a disruption and caused this emotional stir, or is this real? Because I know, and Eric Weddle, that was a, wow, you talk about nice, random, good luck in terms of the bad luck being, oh, wow, we were getting injured at safety. The good luck being, wow, Eric Weddle will come do this on the practice squad and we standard elevate him. I think if you know Aaron's not one that would want a helicopter in, right, to the peak there. And he would want to start at the bottom with his teammates and go earn whatever's to be earned, every step of the way. So I think that's what Aaron would be weighing.
4: Okay.
23: As he determines whether, you know what, coming back would be fun or not.
4: Or it's already not going to happen, Les, which is breaking news here. Cooper Kupp was on the program last hour, Les, and I asked him about this possibility of Aaron Donald coming out of retirement to play for the Rams again. This is what he had to say. There's a larger conversation that thinks that Aaron Donald might be sitting at home going, I wouldn't mind playing with him.
5: I already texted him and told him that he's not allowed. So we're good.
6: Oh, wait, what?
4: Pardon me? What happened?
5: Cooper? No, I just texted Aaron and said, yeah, I said, don't even think about it. I just left it at that. So we're good. I'm not worried about it because he's not.
4: So you stopped it?
5: I already nipped it in the bud.
4: Yeah, sorry, Les. Just wanted to break that news.
23: You know, it seems like Cooper would be a little biased. and I certainly understand, right?
4: Yeah.
23: Hey, maybe Cooper could retire.
4: Yeah, fair trade.
23: Maybe it's time for him to hang it up.
4: I'm enjoying the byplay here. Hey, Les, thanks for the time. Congrats on the big trade and the buzz that you're creating in this town. It's so difficult to create buzz in this town. Certainly in June when you're talking football, but man, you could feel the jolt. There's no question about it. Congrats.
23: This was definitely not a nuts and bolts move.
4: Hey, listen, I remember you were part, along with Thomas Dimitroff, for that Julio Jones trade years ago. And it's like you see a generational guy and you can go get him. Doesn't matter any picks. Go get him.
23: Let's go.
4: Yeah.
23: At least try, right? At least knock on the door.
4: You've been doing that forever, man. Thanks for the time. We'll chat again soon.
23: Enjoyed it. Appreciate it,
4: Rich. Right back at you. That's Les Snead, everybody, right here on the Rich Eisen Show. Like all of us, married up, married smarter. Kara Henderson Snead, who I've known since the mid-90s, working with her at ESPN, telling Les Snead what a double entendre is. But some say entendre, but it's okay.
6: Do you think Cooper Kupp would retire if it meant Aaron Donald would not come back?
4: No, he would not. And he would leave it to his championship offensive line to do the job. But because we like stirring it up and talking about things and passing the time until actual football gets played or an NBA Finals gets tipped off tonight or a dynamite game, one of the Stanley Cup final gets rolling as it did between the game. Vegas Golden Knights and the Carolina Hurricanes last night. Yeah. Giveaway with three and change to go was the difference of a 5-4 victory for Vegas. While we're waiting, we like stirring up. Hey, maybe Aaron Donald could do this. But just before we throw it a break, can we linger for a few seconds of what that would look like?
6: Sure.
7: Unfair.
4: With Aaron Donald, 99.
6: Yeah.
4: The guy who's like, Mr. Ringfinger, hey, everybody. Remember last time we were in the Super Bowl in our city, in our town, in our stadium? Yeah.
6: Best walk-off moment. TJ?
4: Certainly interior lineman. And you want to talk about who's maybe the best defensive end we've seen this century? With all due respect to everyone else.
6: Yeah.
4: That 99 now has 95. These two guys. Okay? Like, what would that look like?
6: With Brandon Fisk, with Puna Ford.
24: I've heard hell is a terrible place. I think it would look like that.
4: Landman.
24: Other people.
6: With the Landman.
4: And McDuffie. And Lake. And Watson. Just to name some on the back end.
6: Whose house?
4: What would this look like? Oh, and by the way, they're protecting a lead that Stafford and Nacua and Adams and Corum, sorry to give him first because he's Michigan over Notre Dame, and Kyron and all 19 of their tight ends that are out there on the field who can run and catch, you know, run block and catch and creates this mirage for Sean McVay about what play they're going to run out of the same damn set.
6: Super team, bro.
4: What would that look like if Aaron Donald says, you know what? I'm going to reach out. Because it sounds like that's what's going to have to happen. They're going to have to, you, but he basically, for the first time, remember when we asked him a couple years ago, Les, like, hey, what if Donald comes out of retirement
6: yeah.
4: to help in the playoffs? And he's like, I don't know, you know?

0: he'll still look like he can come up with 100 tackles, looking perfect in his, you know, gold jacket.
1: You started the super team, bro.
0: God, I mean, this is real right now.
2: It's real. Yeah, for sure.
0: Let's take a break. 844-204-RICH, number to dial here on the program. 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
7: I'm Logan Booker with the 960 The Ref Southern Sports Center. The Braves collect their 41st win of the season last night, a 4-3 victory over the Toronto Blue Jays at Truist Park. Matt Olson, a towering homer in the sixth inning. That was his 17th of the season. It came on Lou Gehrig night. Matt Olson also the active leader in games played in Major League Baseball. Bryce Elder, a good line last night, 6 2/3 innings pitched, 3 earned runs, 6 strikeouts. Raisel Iglesias on the save. The Braves and Blue Jays tonight, again from Truist Park, a 7:15 first pitch. We'll have it for you right here on The Ref. The Georgia Bulldog baseball team gearing up for the Super Regional this weekend at Foley Field, taking on Mississippi State. 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Game 3, if necessary, will be played on Monday. That time to be determined. 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

0: Bing Bong, look who's here for No Contest Wrestling. It's ladies and gentlemen, O'Shea Jackson Jr.
1: Hey, yes. Hello, neighbors.
0: Or should I say,
1: thank you,
0: Generalissimo.
1: You see ya? Boy, that boy regal.
2: That's by the way,
0: very,
2: sorry.
0: Very nice. That's a your neck's not that far away from your shoulder.
1: It's all right. I wasn't there to pose.
0: This is not.
1: I wasn't there to pose.
0: Yeah, look at this.
2: It's a Mike Glennon situation.
0: It's a Mike Glennon.
2: Yeah.
0: You know?
1: Rich, you have
0: Davis
1: to get
0: Mills, the Davis Mills of the
2: Davis
0: Rich
2: Mills,
3: Burton
2: yeah.
3: Hanks,
2: yeah,
0: Burton
2: yeah.
0: Hanks,
2: yeah,
3: he'd be long necking.
0: Yeah, seriously, your head's much closer to your torso than this,
1: and much larger.
2: You do have a big head. That's true.
1: Thanks, man. It's a lot of thoughts in here.
0: Thank you, General Lee.
2: We found that out last week.
1: Hey, man, I took care of everybody while you were gone.
0: I want to take this phone call first. Tim in Arizona, you're here on the Rich Eisen Show. Tim's got a question. A lot of people ask me some. Here we go. What's up, Tim?
4: First of all, I have to say, rest in peace, Larry Fitzgerald and Raymond Barry.
0: No doubt.
4: Two great, great, great people.
0: Yeah, Larry Fitzgerald Sr. Passed away as well. So, right, you mentioned. Thank you, Tim.
4: Yeah, I'm sorry, Sr. And Shay killed it last week. Everybody killed it last week. Thank you.
0: No, thank you to O'Shea and Susie being here and the guests as well. I appreciate it. What's on your mind, Tim?
4: Well, actually, I'd like to ask you this question. I actually am a Pacer fan, and I really enjoyed last year's series, even though we didn't win. It was such a great series, okay? And I know you're a Jets fan, and I know you're a Knicks fan. And I hate this term because I actually have a daughter named Sophie.
0: Okay.
4: But I'd like to ask you a Sophie's choice question.
0: Okay.
4: Rich?
0: Yeah?
4: And it's Knicks or the Jets? Who, if you had to choose between the two, would you choose the Jets Super Bowl or the Knicks winning the championship, which they can?
0: I can only choose one.
4: You can only choose one, of course.
1: One is a lot closer.
0: I'm okay. One is only four wins away right
1: one
0: now,
1: one
0: huh?
1: One is a lot closer.
0: I love
1: the
0: great answer. He's just talking. He's not talking about recency bias, though. He's saying, which one would I? I'll go Knicks.
1: Yeah.
4: Really?
0: Yeah.
3: Wow.
0: I would.
3: Well, he's a Rams fan.
0: I've been out on the Jets a while. It's been a while.
4: I didn't expect that, Chris. Did
2: passionate
4: you?
2: Rams fans. Well, yeah, I've seen the tide turn recently.
0: So.
3: But the Knicks have technically won a championship in your lifetime, and the Jets.
0: I don't recall either one, though, man. The Jets were just as I was being born, and the Knicks were when I was four. So I don't remember that. You know, and I've been to more Knicks games than Jets games and things of that nature. So thanks for the call, Tim. Greatly appreciate it. It's Tim in Arizona.
2: Tim.
1: What a guy that, Tim.
0: All right, you want to make a prediction on the finals? We're all about to do it.
1: Okay.
0: I want a prediction of the finals, and I want a prediction of who's the MVP. And this is why Knicks fans are nervous. And why after they beat the Cavs in game one, coming back from 22 down, and you're sending a text, bing bong, to our phones, our voice text.
1: Yeah.
0: They were chanting, "We want Wemby." On the streets, and I'm like, careful.
1: Yep. Guys don't like stuff like that, bro.
0: Well, it's not just that. It's because we are in the process of potentially witnessing rather than watching. You know what I mean?
1: Yeah.
0: And Wemby saying this, when was this? Right after the finals, right? Right after game seven. Him saying this is exactly
5: what I'm most excited about, feeling what I felt when that buzzer went off again and again and again, and even more. You work all these hours we put in. It's for these type of emotions. Like I want that. I want to win so bad. It's like my life depends on it.
1: Yeah.
0: Do you get 22-year-olds talking that way? He sounds like he's been waiting 20 years for this moment.
1: Yeah. Yeah, absolutely. I mean, I haven't heard one like that since Kobe Bryant or LeBron James. you know, and it's hard not to root for him, but I'm going to do a very good job. Bing bong.
0: Do you want to go first then?
1: No. Please, okay. I'm a guest this time.
0: Chris, you go for it.
2: Predicted. Spurs in six. And six. Because I'm financially invested, Stephon Castle MVP.
0: MVP is nuts.
1: Man,
0: what's up, TJ?
3: Me now? Okay.
0: Yeah, you.
3: Well, I made this declaration a couple weeks ago, so I got to stick with it. Mitzelplix, pickup sticks, Nixon six. And MVP, I got to go with my guy. The guy who's brought me a lot of torture and torment, but it's all done in good fun. I'm going to go with the big bodega, the big cat, Carl Anthony Towns.
0: Oh, man. I think, you want to go next?
1: Yeah. You know, my tag team partner, spitting rhymes like he usually does. You know, that's how we do at NCW. And NCW right now is a New York City win. All right. So right now, we're going Nixon six, OG Anunoby.
0: I don't think I wouldn't take the field. If the Spurs win it, it's going to be Wembanyama. If the Knicks win it, it's Brunson. I don't think we need to reinvent the wheel.
3: Yeah, but that's easy.
0: I think it may be easy, but it's also, you know, I want to be accurate. I'm not just going to be.
1: I mean, you are Rich Eisen.
0: Zagging. Jesus. Pardon me, everyone's zigging.
1: Yeah.
0: I'm going Knicks in 6-2.
1: Yeah.
0: It's crazy.
1: It just sounds so good.
0: That's my heart. My head says it's going to be Spurs in 7. This thing's going to go deep.
3: Yeah, I honestly don't care who wins for the first time. I'm just here to watch and enjoy.
0: But my heart says Knicks in 6. Mm. You know, and Josh Hart, an actual, you know, figurative heart.
1: Yeah.
0: This is the best Knicks team of my life. And I've seen them, you know, in the Pat Riley era. I saw them, you know, in the Van Gundy era. I saw them with Ewing. I've seen them with Bernard King. This team, you take a look at the 99 finals and see who started for the Knicks. Obviously, Ewing was hurt, but the rest of the team, too, with all due respect to those legends that show up, this team is deeper and better.
1: Yeah.
0: I think.
1: I just think it's one of those series that the X factor, you know, the player that says, like,
0: right,
1: okay, these guys are going to do their thing or get clamped. What am I going to do? And I believe in OG like that.
0: And I think Castle could be that guy, and I think Cat could be that guy.
1: Yeah.
0: It's just, you know, you got Stockholm syndrome. You just love your captor. Carl Anthony Towns.
3: Big bodega.
1: Oh, man.
0: All right, we'll hit game one on Thursday's show. NCW is
3: Sol Ruka.
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0: welcome to Wednesday. And how many times have we told you we are going to talk about a congressional hearing to save college football? That's where we are today, and we'll have it all for you in the next 4 hours. Good afternoon. Welcome in. Plenty to do today. Let's update you on exactly what has transpired since we last talked. Nick Saban, 3 years removed from football, spending more time on Capitol Hill these days than he is on a practice field. This is what he had to say in front of the Senate Commerce Committee. He says, you have schools that have $40 million rosters. I guess he hasn't been paying attention to LSU right now. Blake Topmeyer says, you also have schools that pay coaches $13 million and soaring and pay team weightlifting $1 million plus. Congress going to cap their earnings too. Here's Saban.
1: Moved away from development to focusing on money and not life skills. So to put this in perspective, if you had the biggest, baddest Ferrari that you could ever have and it was going 150 miles an hour toward the Grand Canyon, somebody needs to tap the brakes. And I think that's what we all need to do here. And I'm going to veer a little away from my testimony and just give you some examples of, you know, things that I think people may not know that are happening in college football that are huge problems. First of all, I think student athletes should profit from name, image, and likeness as long as those things are authentic endorsements. They create branding for themselves. They sign with the company. They do promotions. I think these things are all healthy for their education as well as their quality of life. I think name, image, and likeness has become pay for play. You know, I said 5 or 6 years ago when a school that I'm not going to mention who didn't do anything wrong had what is called a collective. A collective is an organization that raises money basically from alumni to be able to pay players and disguise it as marketing opportunities. When a school did that, the first school that did it, I said, is this what we want college football to become? And I got really criticized for that. But it has become that. And it's become pay for play.
0: So you're appearing in front of Congress and you're trying to save college sports, but you're not going to name Jimbo Fisher in Texas A&M because they had a better recruiting year than you. And don't forget, the whole purpose of what Nick Saban said that May night in Birmingham wasn't about Jimbo Fisher beating him in recruiting. It was he was trying to inspire his own fan base and his own booster club to give more money, just to set the record straight in front of Senator Cruz's committee. So the SEC, Big Ten, they did not support this bill, which immediately should tell you something about this bipartisanship and what exactly it meant. We'll review all of that this afternoon with people who were in the room. Gordon Gee, obviously not a fan of commissioners. He said, we've turned over too much power to commissioners. The word student is not in their lexicon. The word athlete and money is. I don't mean to throw them under a bus, though I just did. Gordon Gee, one of the bigger clowns who have ever worn a bow tie as a chancellor. And what do we really, when it gets down to it, do you want Congress bailing out your own problems? That's a question Blake Topmeyer asked in a scorching USA Today piece today. Blake, good afternoon. Before we get to exactly what you wrote, unpack what happened today in front of Ted Cruz's committee and whether it will move the needle at all.
2: Well, I want to start with something, Paul, that you just played there from Nick Saban. Nick Saban's money quote was, if you had the biggest, baddest Ferrari you could ever have and it was going 150 miles an hour toward the Grand Canyon, someone needs to tap the brakes. End quote. My question for Saban and others would be, who's responsible for this Ferrari driving 150 miles an hour toward the Grand Canyon? It's the guy behind the wheel. And if the moron driving the Ferrari 150 miles an hour toward the Grand Canyon, maybe it's his responsibility to tap the brakes and not the federal government's. Right. And I think that's sort of the elephant in the room here. The big question is, who's responsible for fixing these problems? Is it the person behind the wheel? Is it the leaders of College Sports, Inc. Who created this situation? Or is it the federal government's place to come in and take over, you know, and that's I guess that's the question that'll have to be answered here as this bill progresses.
0: Yeah, and Blake, not to focus entirely on Nick Saban, but you know, he seemed to be doing quite well when he had a monopoly on the five stars, didn't he? And it was only when Jimbo Fisher came around with this, I'm not going to name any names, but this collective, like, how long, that was only because everybody else wasn't doing the same thing, even though it was legal, as you well know.
2: Yeah, Nick Saban became the greatest college football coach ever during an era in which coaches flexed unfettered omnipotence. And it's no surprise that he would be in favor of a bill that would enforce a cap on college athlete earnings and would restrict player movement. I mean, Saban misses the all-encompassing control that coaches like him used to have. That's why he retired. The game changed, and he didn't want to be involved with it at that point. And more power to him. He earned the right to retire, and it seems like he's enjoying himself quite well parading up to Washington, D.C. But it comes as no surprise to me that Saban, again, someone who thrived in the era of coaching omnipotence, would be in favor of a bill that places restrictions on college athletes.
0: Yeah, and I mean, I guess because maybe we both know Nick Saban so well, when I hear him refer to it as name, image, and likeness, he does it with disdain under his breath, because he still can't wrap his arms around that, and I think most people know that. Leading me to this question, is he really the best representative for the sport? He's got the most accomplishments. Everyone knows that, but is he representing where college football is today in June of 2026?
2: Not really. I mean, he's retired, right? I mean, this is why he's not in the sport anymore. So, I mean, I guess he represents the grievance crowd, the I don't like where college football is at today, therefore I'm no longer a part of it. I mean, he's a great spokesperson for that crowd. For what's actually going on in college football today, I mean, I think he's fairly aware of it, sure, but he's not dealing with that day in, day out, because he didn't want to anymore. And so from his perspective, it is obviously gone in a direction that he doesn't like. That's why he's not involved in the game anymore. I think there are probably other coaches who are lukewarm on the way things have gone the last 5 years, and there are probably other coaches who are just fine and perfectly enjoying the way the sport has transgressed in the last 5 years. But what you have in Nick Saban is sort of the mouthpiece for the grievance crowd, the coaches and the individuals in the enterprise who really don't like the developments of the last 5 years, and they're going to tell you everything that they don't like. And certainly he's entitled to his opinion, and his opinion does reverberate. It does speak volumes in that space. But no, he's... I think he's a spokesperson for a particular point of view here, and that is the point of view that they don't like, you know, the direction that the sport is headed. But like I said, there are many other current coaches who have found a way to make it work, or are even thriving in this model and think it's fine.
0: Yeah, Blake Topmeyer with us, and Ted Cruz, who's made a career out of self-serving and self-promotion, said that during the hearing today that we have to save college athletics. And you know, all the credit to him and Maria Cantwell for this bipartisan bill. That's what I've heard from the peanut gallery, as you well know, Blake. But it just felt like after all this work and all the praise that they've been receiving, They missed out on the two biggest cats in the game that move the needle more than they do, and that's the commissioner of the SEC and the Big Ten, who issued their statements yesterday. So I give you this long preamble to ask you the money question. Where is this going?
2: Do they have 60 votes? I mean, I don't know the answer to that, Paul. I wish I could tell you. I don't know that.
0: Well, Cruz said in one of his many interviews last week that he could find them.
2: Well, if he can find him, as you said, more power to him, I guess. And he'll be able to take a victory lap the next time he's out on the campaign trail and tell everybody that he saved college sports. Saved them from what? I'm not sure. But yeah, I guess if he can find 60 votes, that'll be a giant feather in his cap. He's got to get, I think if my math is correct, to get to 60, he'll need to keep all the Republicans on board. And what, he would need 7 Democrats? That's the breakdown. Yes. In the Senate, right? He'd need to have 7 Democrats. And Maria Cantwell, a Democrat, co-wrote this, and there's another Democratic co-sponsor on the bill. So conceivably, you got 2 right there. You have to find 5 more. He sounds pretty confident about his ability to do that. And let's think about it like this, though, Paul. The leaders of college sports have spent the last 5 years, including Greg Sankey, telling people in Congress that only Congress can solve their problems. Greg Sankey himself said that. That's you know, a direct line from him. He said only Congress can solve what ails college sports. Well, I guess after 5 years, maybe enough people have heard that on Capitol Hill that they believe that only Congress can cure whatever it is that ails college sports. I think in a lot of areas, college sports are flourishing. Does it need some clear, enforceable rules? Absolutely. Does it need a 111-page bill from Capitol Hill? I think that is a subject of much debate. And it's, as you said, now that he's seen the bill, Greg Sankey and Tony Petitti, they don't like this bill. Don't like it enough to support it. They've come out in opposition to it. So after 5 years at the vanguard of the please help us Congress crowd, that's where Greg Sankey was. Now he's saying, oh no, don't help us exactly in that manner, help us in a different way. So it's interesting how he's kind of flip-flopped throughout this, but you are correct that there is a notable absence of support for this bill from the 2 biggest power brokers in college sports, being the SEC and the Big Ten.
0: And Blake, we all know that more private jet fuel will be used for the Big Ten and the SEC to get to Washington and have more meetings with Cruz and Cantwell and anyone else. But didn't it seem to make more sense to do that before a public hearing? Because you can't have another hearing on this. You can work out the framework. But to me, having Sankey and Petitti there today would have certainly sent a much stronger message than some of the rejects that they could dig up from graves in West Virginia, like Gordon Gee.
2: It wasn't exactly a who's who of college football in Washington, D.C. I will give you that. I mean, Nick Saban, again, we've covered this ground. He represents the yesteryear crowd, and he was certainly a who's who of his generation, no doubt about it. But he is retired, at least from coaching. He's earning, I believe, $500,000 a year as an advisor role at Alabama. I don't remember there being any caps on advisor paydays in this bill from Congress, only caps on athlete paydays. But yes, it's not a who's who of the current state of college football to have Nick Saban and Gordon Gee there while Tony Petitti and Greg Sankey sit at home and are not present.
0: Blake, thank you. Always great to talk to you. Blake Topmeyer joining us on today's hearing. We'll go to Washington later and find out what it felt like in the room. We'll also get your reaction here at 855-242-7285. A busy afternoon. Heather joins us. Stuart Mandel did that big Top 25 poll, which completely snubbed the SEC. We'll ask him why. And Alyssa Lang covering tonight's Women's World Series in OKC.
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0: Meanwhile, Ted Cruz, who I believe went to Yale, is questioning SEC dominance to allow federal law failings of Congress to kill off everyone but the SEC and Big Ten. I'm from Texas. We know that, Ted. I love the SEC and Big Ten. I guess he thinks there's a Big Ten team in Texas. They're incredible institutions. Well, he's also running for president. But I also love all the rest of the institutions that make college sports so fantastic. Ted's trying to have it every which way but loose, isn't he? So Ted Cruz, I'm going to double check because let me correct myself. I was wrong. He went to Princeton undergraduate and went to that woke school up in Cambridge for his law degree. So I apologize to Yale for connecting you to Ted Cruz. Let's get to the calls here at 855-242-7285. And Dale starts it off from Alabama. Hello, Dale.
1: Hey, Paul, I just want to call and comment on what Blake had to say about Nick Saban and stuff. I just felt like it, you know, Nick was just saying it powers, you know, above him is who is controlling the money. You know, he can gripe all day long and nobody do anything about it. And then, you know, as far as, you know, relying on Congress to solve the football situation, well, they can't even solve, you know, day-to-day problems. So how are they going to solve it?
0: And Dale, that's where I am. I hear all my friends at the SEC talking about we have to. I mean, the bottom line is Congress is not going to help anyone. I just have hated everybody having to. I mean, you're leading on a bunch of crooks, frankly, up there who have no. I mean, Ted Cruz has no more interest in the SEC or saving college athletics than he does in anything else he says. He's a politician, and that's what I just don't understand.

0: Democrat for going along with this, so all the talking heads could act like this was a panacea and say that it was bipartisan. You could find a way to get everybody on the same page, but don't sell out the SEC and the Big Ten in the process, and don't try to shove this, let's all pool our media rights. That's coming right out, and I know where that's coming from. Ted Cruz is connected very, very closely to a group who is directly tied to the private equity industry. He is toting their laundry here. But the SEC is never going to go along with something like that, ever. So that's where we are. Let's continue with more phone calls. This is one topic today. There are many others. And Daryl is up next. Good afternoon.
1: Hello, Hall.
0: Hey there.
1: You mentioned Every Which Way But Loose. You know who sung that?
0: I'm sorry, Daryl. What did you ask?
1: Yeah, you mentioned Every Which Way But Loose earlier. I asked you if you didn't.
0: Oh, yeah. Oh, yeah. That was a good movie.
1: You know who sung the song?
0: Oh, that was Eddie Rabbit.
1: Eddie Rabbit. Absolutely. Eddie Rabbit. Hey, after all, we are the SEC, right? But let me ask you this, Paul, about all this. Do you see it? I got a couple of more things real quick. But did you see it possible one day that they have in, like, multiple games at one stadium, like they do in basketball? Do you think that would ever happen or no?
0: I think it's very difficult. There was a time, and you probably remember this, in several places, Birmingham, Jackson, Mississippi, you used to have day-night doubleheaders I think it ended in the 80s. But it's so complicated to move a crowd in and move a crowd out. By the way, how many games could you possibly play in one place?
1: Yeah, I know. Well, that's what I was wondering. I know they do it in basketball for the March Madness, but if they expanded this tournament, this playoff, they would have to. That's going to be the only way they could do it. They'd have to play multiple games at one site, I would think. Paul, I want to switch gears here for a second because I want to ask you something. I want to ask you this for a couple of days now or ever since it happened. But the death of Kyle Busch, okay? I love what NASCAR did. I heard what the CEO had to say about him. I thought all that was nice. I thought what they did for him, in remembrance at the track at Charlotte, I thought that was good. But I'm wondering, Paul, are they doing all that? And really the whole purpose is because there's a possibility of a lawsuit coming against them? Do you think that's possible? Letting some driver drive 200 miles an hour in the condition that he was in? Do you see a lawsuit coming from that or no?
0: Yeah, well, let me say this. I don't think they did it to prevent a lawsuit. I think they did it because it was justified. My question wouldn't be about NASCAR. My question would be about whatever physician that treated him initially. Why did you let him go? Hey, thanks, Daryl. Appreciate it very much. I think it's more of a medical malpractice issue than it is a NASCAR issue. He saw a physician. That physician let him go. Did that physician let him go because he was a star athlete? I don't mean to go back into the history books about Michael Jackson and Elvis and so many other famous people who have been treated differently by physicians, but I think that's a legitimate question. Thanks for the call, Daryl. And let me check in with Andre, who is up next.
2: Coach Paul Feinbaugh, what's going on, Coach?
0: We're doing great, Andre.
2: Coach, I think we got a bad connection. Is it on my end or your end?
0: I hear you fine.
2: Hey, Coach, look, no, this bill will never pass. Man, you ain't no way this bill going to pass. You got Ted Cruz on the hard right, some of these Democrats on the hard left. Man, it might have had a chance if you'd have somebody right down the middle that could play both sides of the fence. But I don't think that's going to work. Hey, look, Coach, when are we going to have Coach Lane Kiffin on here so that you and him can smoke the peace pipe, Coach? But anyway, hey, thanks for taking my call, Coach, and I'll listen to your comments off the air.
0: Thank you, Andre. Great to hear from you. We will take a short break. More to come over the next 3.5 hours right after this.
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0: We are back, and let's continue with more phone calls. And David is up next. Good afternoon.
1: Yes, Paul. Bass brought up A.J. McCarron to be Alabama's next coach if DeBoer would have, if he would have gone to Michigan. That is the most stupidest thing I've ever heard of. And not only that, Alex Golish, I'm telling you, Auburn's going to be dangerous this year. As long as Golish is at Auburn, they're going to run this state of Alabama.
0: Yeah, no, I heard you say that yesterday, David. It sounded even better the second time. Let me check in with Chris from South Carolina.
2: Paul,
0: how are you doing today?
2: I'm going to tell you, Paul, and I'm not complaining, but I just want to know, I recognize your skills and the games you can play on these phone calls. Sometimes when I'm in the kitchen cooking, you need to put me, show me to the stove, Paul. But it's your show. You can do it how you want to do it. But what I was going to say yesterday, it was a perfect time to say it, because what I've been saying ever since I heard Squirrel on these calls is Arthur said it yesterday, and he said it so elegantly. The man is an egotistic. The man don't care about himself. And then all the time he's an average caller, he takes all his gym calls now. I'm in a squirrel and a living off of the gym. And I'm calling it day.
0: Chris, for whatever reason, we cannot hear you. So why don't we check back in with you and we can actually make out what you are trying to say. Let's check in with CJ in Oklahoma. Hello, CJ.
3: Hey, Paul. Thank you for letting me on the show. Hope you're doing well.
0: We're doing great. So, thank you.
3: Thank you. Hey, so true or false, it's 2 years in college, then you can go to the NFL, correct?
0: Well, it's I think you have to, I think it's a little more complex than that, but I think it's three.
3: It's three. So bottom line is we need to get down to one transfer. I'll use Oklahoma as an example. Let's say they get a five-star athlete from Oklahoma, and let's say Oklahoma goes 8-5, and he's making $2 million. And he's like, oh, we didn't make the playoffs, so I'm going to transfer to Georgia. But, I mean, as long as they get an education, hey, after 3 years, go to the pros. And I'll hang up and listen.
0: Yeah, listen, I mean, right now things are so complex. It's a good suggestion, though. Thank you for the call. Appreciate it. Dan in North Carolina is up next.
4: Hey, Paul. You know, Paul, in the 3 or so years that I've been calling, I can't believe that we worked ourselves back to listening to NIL and the portal and that issue. God bless Nick Saban for going for Congress and saying this is not the thing to do, whether it's stopping a car from going over the cliffs or not. It just does. It never did belong. And I'm on Nick Saban's side. I was totally against this from the beginning. You may or may not recall. The money certainly is going to be readily available through Wall Street. I don't think there's any doubt about it. It's been offered. You remember that article some time ago in the Wall Street Journal? They're ready to pour it in there.
0: Yeah.
4: But I believe strongly that the way to put this whole thing to sleep and have somebody make a valid decision is to go 24 teams in the college football playoffs, and I think this whole thing would be ended. What do you think?
0: Well, I think that's where we're going anyway, so I think you're on the right track. Let me check in with Chris next in South Carolina. Hello, Chris.
2: Oh, I apologize. I was in a bad signal area.
0: That's
2: but,
0: okay.
2: First, what I was saying is that you good at what you do. You wouldn't be doing it all this year if you wasn't. I just want you to know that I know and I recognize all the little games you be playing, and I found it hilarious. But I'm going to still keep calling in, Paul. But what I was saying, and you left me on hold for 1:40. I know it's my second call, but you got them losers back here for their second call. But what I'm talking about is what Arthur said, and he stuffed Squirrel in the locker, is what I've been saying and what I've been hearing for the last 10 years I've been listening to this show, Paul. He called that man Bullseye. He got him. He's an egotistic. He all he do is think that he played 3 college snaps and think he the greatest the gifted man on earth. He only played 3 college snaps, and the rest of the time he just sat there on the bench with his jaw strap on, Paul. But he want to get in here and he want to talk about older people, Vance, stuff him in a locker. We don't respect that squirrel. It's wrong. If you want some advice, man, and he called you and he stuffed you in the locker. And I know he's your homeboy, Paul, and you protect him every now and then, and you care about his feelings, and he's your friend. That's all damn fine. But your friend is a loser. And the way he come in here and put people down all the time, it's ridiculous. And just like Arthur said, if you take Jim out of his call, he'll be an average caller. He ain't even good talking about Jim, but that's the only thing that made him irrelevant. Same thing with our man. They average if they don't take the GOAT out of their calls. But Paul, you have a good day and enjoy the rest of your show.
0: We'll take a short break. We are continuing with more of your phone calls. You want to give us a ring? We're back right after this.

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2: 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Jalen Watson as well. The Rams just added Myles Garrett, a walking bat suit. They threw up the signal.
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9: 960 The Ref.
8: I'll let you know about things, but that's a non-starter with certain people. Saban said today that his first year, meaning first year of NIL, Alabama had $2.7 million. Then the collective had $10 million the next year. He retired, and the collective moved to 17 and 24. Now you have schools at $40 million. I hope Coach Saban didn't think he was telling anybody anything they didn't already know, since most people believe that LSU's roster is about $60 million right now. If you want to give us a ring, we are open for business at 855-242-7285. We talk to Blake Topmeyer. We'll go to Washington, get Heather Dinich's report. Yeah, I think we were talking to Dale earlier. I really don't know what happened to the call, but we'll go back to him right now.
10: Hey, Paul, I just wanted to comment on what Blake had to say. I just felt like that, you know, maybe he's misunderstanding what Saban says, not that, you know, he has the power to, you know, fix it, but the power's above him is who should be fixing the pay for play and all that is going on in football, in my opinion. But also, I mean, you know, relying on Congress to fix it, I mean, they can't even solve, you know, day-to-day problems, much less, you know, something in sports. So, I mean, I don't know why we need to rely on them, because, you know, they can't get anything done.
8: No, and listen, you know, I always hate to use the phrase, there are more important things going on, not to what we do every day, but in terms of, there are countless bills in the Congress right now on both sides that are critical to the economy, to national security, to world peace. There's nothing that I heard from Ted Cruz today or Maria Cantwell that puts what we're talking about here more important than those issues.
10: Yeah, I agree. They do need caps on all these payments. The players, I mean, you know, they deserve to be played, you know, paid, especially if, you know, somebody's, you know, coming out with a video game and they're using their, you know, image to sell the game. You know, they need some kind of commission on that sale, and that's basically the only thing I really had to say. Is, you know, I just thought he kind of maybe misunderstood, you know, where Saban's going with that, and I may be wrong in the whole ordeal, but.
8: Thank you for the call. I'm glad you called back, Dale. Appreciate it. Aiden is up next in South Carolina. Hello, Aiden.
11: Hey, Paul. How's it going? Just wanted to hear your thoughts on how this situation will affect the other sports, the other Olympic sports. Former men's soccer player at South Carolina. There was only two SEC soccer teams. And just kind of how does that look for student athletes of other sports?
8: Aiden, the reality is that every single one of them is under pressure right now, and it depends on where it is. But I don't have any doubt that as this becomes more of an issue, and it's becoming more of an issue every hour, you're going to see the elimination of those sports. And you already alluded to soccer. You saw Arkansas eliminate tennis a couple weeks ago. I think golf is in trouble because it's so expensive to get athletes around, and I think you're going to see mass upheaval in the next couple of years.
11: Thanks, Paul,
8: Aiden,
11: as always.
8: Thank you. Appreciate it. You bet. Jacob is up next in Athens, Georgia. Good afternoon. Jacob? Sometimes I just feel like I'm talking to myself. We'll continue with more phone calls, and Swamp Dog is up next.
2: Hey, Paul, appreciate you talking to me today, man.
8: You bet.
2: Hey, I want to ask you, you know, what's got under the skin of one-year-old, longtime buddies, Elmo, lately? I put him in the same category as I do Squirrel. But, you know, I know it's been like 30-plus years since the name Elmo was kind of relevant, you know, the toy that came out. It was the biggest thing at Christmas time that you could ever find, you know. I saw women almost getting a darn fist fight over the last one on the shelf. Kind of tickled me. Pardon the pun, Elmo, if you're listening. But I was, maybe, you know, he just
8: missed. So let me ask you a question, Swamp Dog, because Elmo has always been held in the utmost respect, and we revere him on this show and the history of the show. What did Elmo say that tickled you so much the other day, or tickled you wrongly?
2: Well, I got out of contact with the show the other day, and when I got back in contact with the show, the first thing that I heard was Elmo talking, and the first thing I heard out of his mouth was what is this now, Paul? The Swamp Dog and Don Don Show? And I just don't know where that came from. What prompted him, compelled him to say that about myself and Don Don, for that matter? I don't know. What, you have any idea what got under his skin to make him say something like that? I know it's not a compliment.
8: Yeah, no, I would. I think Elmo. I don't think it's self-appointed, but I view him as somewhat of an ombudsman of the show, and he must have heard something you said. I really don't know, but you've heard the cliche that imitation is the sincerest form of flattery. I don't think it's a bad thing that he mentioned your name.
2: No, I don't think it's bad either. But I do want to say this about your other good old longtime buddy Squirrel, though. I agree with everything that Vance said, and I agree with everything that Chris said today about him myself, too. You know, I had my problems with him a long time ago, a couple of years ago. But
8: he is such an easygoing guy, but his call the other day has irritated it seems like the entire nation.
2: Well, all he does when he calls is just put down other people. I don't never hear anything positive coming out of the man, you know, nothing. I all the time it's like that. For him, to, you know, he just thinks that he's, I guess because he's known you for so long, I guess some of these people feel that way, that, you know, they can say anything they want and get away with it. But I don't hear anything positive coming out of the man. And it's just, he's really not very entertaining to listen to, in my opinion. I don't know why he's so highly regarded, but I know he is. You know, he's a rodent and all that. But, you know, that's just my opinion about him myself. And I know I'm new, and he's old, and he's been there forever. Some people just don't like the newcomers that come along here. And, you know, that's their business. They can do it the way they want. We will do it the way we want, and that's just the way it goes. I don't know, man. You just you know, keep rolling. I love the show, man. Like I say, I get in there every time I can. You know that. Probably get tired talking to me sometimes, but
8: not at all. Well, Swamp Dog is one of the newcomers. We appreciate your call. We're up against the break. Busy show, unpacking what happened earlier today in front of the Senate Commerce Committee. We'll talk to someone who was in the room. Give us the play-by-play. Heather Dinich joining us in just a moment.

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12: 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I get it. There's like a nose hair this long that was just in my brain. 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

0: Hey, welcome back. Second hour is live. As you have heard by now, the hearing this morning has concluded. And a great deal of reaction. The Big Ten and the SEC were not in favor of it. We'll find out exactly what happened there. Nick Saban, of course, the big star of any hearing that he participates in. And he had a lot to say, and we will talk about it with Heather Dinich, who was in the room. Heather, great to have you on. I know it's a lot to unpack, but take us through what you saw and heard.
1: It is a lot to unpack, but I think that there was a lot of good conversation, and the people who were there, like Nick Saban, voiced support for this while also saying that there does need to be some more work done on it. You know, there are a lot of things that are in the bill that people have pushed back on, and that includes the idea of pooling media rights. And we saw last week at SEC spring meetings that the SEC presidents and chancellors already put out a statement opposing that part of this legislation. But overall, the tone was a sense of urgency, a plea to have federal legislation help navigate, I believe Saban's phrase was, fix the mess that is college athletics right now.
0: So Heather, listen, you've talked to all these people, you know the whole deal. In terms of what you heard, what the reaction was, and who wasn't present, and what they've had to say, what happens next?
1: So what happens next is the people who were there to testify, Saban, West Virginia's president, former president Gordon Gee, Pete Bavakwa, Notre Dame's athletic director, they are going to have further questions from the senators. They have a certain amount of time to respond to those questions. And then the Senate committee will go back and mark up this bill. So this was not a vote today. This was the start of a conversation. And I asked Senator Ted Cruz, I spoke to him earlier this week and said, look, this, what people want to know is this thing going to pass? How confident are you? And he told me he's highly confident that this is going to pass, because he said he and Cantwell have spent a lot of time on this, making compromises with the hopes that it does. It needs 60 votes. He feels he's got 53 Republicans, which means they need 7 Democrats to get to that point. And he thinks he can get more than 60. And if he gets more than 60, and this has momentum, that's when you see real action happening on the House side. That's what you need to have to get this done. But Paul, you and I have talked about this for years. And until I see it, I'm hesitant to believe it.
0: Listen, Heather, I don't want to cast aspersions on Ted Cruz, although his opponent in the 2016 presidential primary referred to him as Lion Ted Cruz. So back to what he said a minute ago, or told you, saying that and meaning it, you sat, not that you're a political analyst, but you have a pretty good sense, right, being in that room, and you know how this game is played. Realistically, against the time frame that we're talking about, take us through what do you think would have to happen?
1: Well, they would have to, a couple things would have to happen. They mark up the bill and they get the approval of it. But the question is, can they get this as a standalone bill to vote on with Congress? Meaning, is this the one thing that they take to the floor and they talk about? Because historically speaking, that's not how this has worked for a while. It's very, very rare that you get one bill and it gets that kind of attention from Congress. What usually happens is it gets tacked on to another bill that has a lot of other things that impact our country built into it, right? So does that happen? And then do they vote? Do they get it through by squeezing it in as part of another bill? So I think that's one of the big questions that wasn't answered here today. So what they have to do is they have to get the language of this on something that everyone can agree on. Maybe the word is compromise, because this is how politics works. someone's got to give up something. Multiple someones have to give up multiple things. Not everyone is going to be happy. That's just the way the game is played. And the question is, can they get everyone to an uncomfortable spot that everyone can live with?
0: Heather, it was a big headline yesterday, although it came as no surprise considering how long it took from a week ago today until Tuesday night. But the significance of the SEC and the Big Ten not being part of it, and what do they want to sign off on this?
1: Well, I think that pushback goes back to concerns about how it functions under the guidelines of the current House settlement. And I don't know specifically what they want to see change. Their statement yesterday did not address that specifically. But what they did do was leave open the possibility that altered language could change their stance on it. Because the way they phrased it was something along, I don't have it in front of me, but something along the lines of the way this is currently drafted, right? Which goes back to my earlier point. Can you take it back? I mean, Pete Bavacqua was talking today about more specific language in terms of the Olympic sports, right? So everybody has these little things that they can pick apart about it. But I don't know specifically, Paul, what the SEC and the Big Ten would prefer to see language-wise in this very detailed, very, very complicated bill that has taken everyone who's read it a lot of time to digest it.
0: So Heather, I'm well aware of what you do at ESPN and your expertise, and you certainly have more expertise on counting votes in Congress than we do because you've been there enough times. But what is the deadline, and what is the likelihood that this gets done? Because if it doesn't get done before a certain point, it is going to go away with a new Congress.
1: That's right. My sense is, in July, there will be a markup on it, which is, that's a significant in terms of going back and discussing the wording on it, right? But, Paul, what this coincides with is Mississippi State President Mark Keenum telling me, following spring meetings, that they would like Commissioner Sankey to provide them with more information about options for them to make their own rules in case this legislation doesn't go through, which illustrates the skepticism throughout college athletics that this legislation will actually pass. And Keenum told me that timeline, midsummer, maybe for some more information to be presented to the presidents and chancellors in the SEC, and then by the end of the summer to have a better idea of what path they want to go. But I still have a lot of questions about how and what rules specifically they would make to govern themselves and if anyone else would follow them.
0: Heather Dinich, appreciate it very much. Heather, we'll talk to you soon. We'll get your reaction to all of that and maybe try to figure out what it means, because clearly there's a lot of optimism from Ted Cruz and really not anyone else. We'll take a break. More of your phone calls right here at 855-242-7285.
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0: Nick Saban on Capitol Hill talking about yesteryear, how much Alabama's collectives have gone up.
1: We moved away from development to focusing on money and not life skills. So to put this in perspective, if you had the biggest, baddest Ferrari that you could ever have and it was going 150 miles an hour toward the Grand Canyon, somebody needs to tap the brakes. And I think that's what we all need to do here. And I'm going to veer a little away from my testimony and just give you some examples of, you know, things that I think people may not know that are happening in college football that are huge problems. First of all, I think student athletes should profit from name, image, and likeness as long as those things are authentic endorsements. They create branding for themselves. They sign with the company. They do promotions. I think these things are all healthy for their education as well as their quality of life. I think name, image, and likeness has become pay for play. You know, I said 5 or 6 years ago when a school that I'm not going to mention who didn't do anything wrong had what is called a collective. A collective is an organization that raises money basically from alumni to be able to pay players and disguise it as marketing opportunities. When a school did that, the first school that did it, I said, is this what we want college football to become? And I got really criticized for that. But it has become that. And it's become pay for play.
0: Nick Saban relitigating Jimbo Fisher from 4 years ago. But I'm not going to tell anybody what I'm talking about, even though books were written about it. Let's go to the phones right now. And G is up next in Atlanta. Hello, G.
2: Hey, Paul. Thanks for taking my call. I hope you're having a great day yourself, Paul. And I was calling concerning the young gentleman that called yesterday out of South Carolina with his asking you about Kirby Coach Smart, that do he think he's able to compete well now in the NIL? Did he come to Georgia too late? Blah, not this and that. But if you really look at Kirby's theory on in the NIL, he pays his players. But he pays the one that's been there to keep there, that's been there, that's going to be on the field and play. Now, you're giving all these high school freshmen, 17-year-olds, 18-year-olds, all this seven-figure money just to come and sit on your sideline, Paul? Because some of them, I could see some guys that got flipped from Georgia, that Texas flipped them, and Miami then flipped them, and whatever. And these guys getting paid, and they ain't, some of them ain't haven't cracked the second team depth chart. They still sitting on the bench making seven figures. And so my thing is, you know, Kirby is not, I'm not going to say he's not able to compete in this NIL. It's just that he just know who to reward that money to and who not to give it to. And it makes it seem like Georgia is losing a lot of top recruits, which they are. Don't get me wrong. But I just think that Kirby is not putting any money in some of these young guys' pockets like that because of the fact he wants you to come. If you can play, he would give it to you. I guarantee you. Look at Griffin, the defensive tackle we got. You know, he got healed. He played. He's playing. But then he keeps his talent there that he knows that's going to help him win on the field. Now, yeah, true, we didn't exit the championship games in the first 2 years. In the first, as about getting the bye, we go. You know, we got beat and everything. But Paul, do you see the same?
0: Well, Jay, remember something very important here. The money you're talking about, to get the players to come, you have to pay them. They're not like the rest of us, paid on results. They're paid on expectation. Thanks for the call. Anthony is up next in Ohio. Hello, Anthony. Good afternoon.
3: Hey, Paul. I just wanted to call to ask you what you would think Michigan would do in Kyle Whittingham's first year.
0: Well, first of all, I think Kyle Whittingham is a significant upgrade to Sherrone Moore, who clearly was not qualified or capable of being a major college coach. So from that standpoint, I think they're in very good shape based on what I read, and I don't know that program like some people, but I think they're going to be a very formidable team. I think if they can get by Oklahoma in the second game, they've got a chance to go on a run here and be a playoff team. I mean, they unfortunately play what may be the two best teams in the country on the road at the end of the season. So that's why I believe Oklahoma is such an important game. If they can win that game, then they may be able to navigate a playoff run. They also have Indiana at home.
3: I'm going to have to agree with that. And that, I know that Indiana game at home is going to be really tough, too.
0: Yeah, I mean, right now I would say Michigan looks like a 9-3 team to me, which is good, but it's not what Michigan fans expect. Hey, thank you for the call. Do appreciate it. Let me check in with Terry, who is in Tampa. Good afternoon.
4: Good morning, Professor Paul, and thank you for taking my call.
0: Thank you.
4: I want to talk about the big game tonight. The Texas Tech Red Raiders versus Texas Longhorns women's softball game. This reminds me of Bob Gibson versus Juan Marichal.
0: Now you're talking my language right now. Marichal versus Gibby.
4: That's what I'm saying. These are two. You know, I enjoy women's softball. I think it's like huge. I think it's more, has more drama, more. I think it's big time, big time.
0: I agree. We're going out there in about 2 hours and get a preview. But you got the two best pitchers, you got the two best teams right now, and clearly winning game one is important. Now Texas, I know, has come back from elimination a couple of different times. But hey, thank you so much for the call. Can't wait to see the game tonight. Mike is up next in Charleston. Good afternoon.
5: Yeah, hey, Paul. It's inevitable, but there'll be a super conference, but that's not why I called. I'm sure other people feel the same way. Is there anything other is more silly than when ESPN discusses the WWE like it's a legit sport and they're discussing like strategy?
0: You've asked me a loaded question, but fair point.
5: But I mean, it's kind of like Bash's call. You know, it's just a fatuous exercise of futility. The former, I understand why. The latter, I'm not sure why it happens daily. For the Clemson graduates out there, the former was the question about the wrestling. The latter would be Bash's phone call.
0: Thank you so much. Appreciate it. Let's check in with Cade up next in South Carolina. Hello, Cade.
6: What's going on, Paul? How are you doing?
0: Hey, we're doing great. Thank you.
6: I wanted to ask you a question about the Clemson Tigers and Dabo Swinney. I don't know if you've been looking at the recruits that we've been hauling in, especially these past 2 weeks. But if he has another disappointing season going, like, I say disappointing, being a Clemson fan and a graduate myself, like 9-3, you think he's on the hot seat?
0: I do, Cade. I know the recruiting's been good. The projections for this year, I mean, don't forget you got Miami, SMU. It is a tough league right now. And I think, you know, losing that LSU game would really put them in a bind. And then,

0: especially in a competitive league, you can't live off your reputation forever.
1: You can't live off the reputation, but you see what he's bringing in. It's not like we're...
0: Well, but Cade, I agree with you, but recruiting is important. But right now, the portal is where the action is. There were so many disappointments last year in college football, but none, I thought, were more disappointing than Clemson because of everything they had going. I really believed in what he was saying and what everybody was saying. So it's very fleeting, and just because you think they're going to be something, that doesn't mean they are. But a bad season can change all that, by the way.
1: So with a new system and new coaches, he's getting what? He's getting this year to have one good season, turn all around, at least be highly bowl eligible.
0: Hey, thanks for the call. I mean, I remember not that long ago when Clemson was expected to play for the national championship. Now you have Clemson fans talking about being bowl eligible. That's how far that program has come. I think Clemson needs to take a good long look at the end of this season, depending on the record. We are heading to a break. Stuart Mandel, the next hour. More of your phone calls. Love to hear from you at 855-242-7285.
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1: 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Amber and Ian.
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0: Okay, let's. I want to get some reaction to this because we got this going the other day and then we ran out of time. But we're about to talk to Stuart Mandel. Everybody's got their polls out, but this is his, and he is certainly a respected figure. This is in The Athletic. Indiana, number one. The previous rank was the January rank, but the one that on the left is it matters. So Indiana, number one, for those of you driving around and not watching. Oregon, two. Ohio State, three. Ohio State and Oregon are pretty much one and two in most of the other polls. Miami, four. And Notre Dame, five. So Indiana, Oregon, Ohio State, Miami, and Notre Dame, those are the top five. After that, it's Georgia, Texas, Oklahoma, LSU. So you got a run of SEC right there, but no SEC in the top five. Next four are SEC. Next five are SEC. Next, you got Georgia, Texas, Oklahoma, LSU at 10. Ole Miss is 11, Texas A&M 13, Missouri 16, and Alabama is 19. So that's 1, 2, 3, 4, 5, 6, 7, 8. Alabama is ranked 8th in this SEC poll. Any reaction to that? That is not making the playoffs, by the way. I've looked at some of the other rankings, and Alabama is in that eighth spot in, I think, Athlons as well. I'll get that one out in a minute. I've seen that. So what do you think about that? I'm really curious to get some reaction before Mandel. I know there'll be some reaction afterwards, especially about Alabama, but what about no SEC in the top five? Does that make any sense? I mean, I know I'm reading all these magazines right now, the SEC's dead, the SEC has waved the white flag. I think we all know that's not true, but that is certainly the perception. So I'm going to get some reaction from you in a minute. Let me grab a call here, another call from Michigan. Michigan, Terry, you're up next.
1: I'll call you later on, Dean.
0: Right, Terry, you there?
1: Yes, I am. How you doing, Paul?
0: We're doing great, thank you.
1: I just want to touch on the Michigan situation for a minute. Kyle Whittingham is just like going from 5 to 10. Michigan won 9 games with that debacle that was going on in Ann Arbor with Sharon Moore that we knew nothing about. So what this team is right now, and remember this conversation, Paul, this team is at least a 10-win season. And I'll tell you why. They're loaded, they're top 5, on both sides of the ball in the trenches. Anytime Michigan is that good in the trenches, they hand Ohio State the business. And they're that good. They've got some young talent, but they've got talent that Kyle Whittingham can develop. Bryce Underwood will take that sophomore leap. It's amazing at 18 years old. If he would have had Jim Harbaugh like JJ had to develop him, the consistency, I believe, would have been better. So this team right here is a playoff team. Now, if you're not really into Michigan and know about the talent that they have coming back, you wouldn't know. But right now, this Michigan team is ready. And you'll see that when they take care of Oklahoma. That first game of the year, when they're coming to the Wolverines, the cat is out of the bag. What I'm telling you right now, the nation will know. Thanks, Paul. I want to listen to your feedback.
0: Yeah, listen, I mean, I don't. I mean, I realize it's early June and a lot of testosterone and bravado going on. Hey, thanks for the call. I think it's a really tough game for Oklahoma. It's a critical game because Oklahoma, like everybody, has these really squirrely schedules. But Michigan could beat them. Michigan a couple of years ago, if you remember, lost to Texas in the Big House. But this, you know, Kyle Whittingham is a really good coach. He got shown the door at Utah for no good reason. He's one of the best coaches of his era, and really considered one of the better hires. I mean, Michigan literally went from a disaster to great success. Here's Oklahoma's schedule, by the way. After Michigan, they go to Georgia. So what does that mean? That means that if they can't beat Michigan, I don't see them winning at Georgia, and that's a huge game. They literally could be playing for their lives at Red River on October 10th. After that, They're at, thanks for the call, Terry. They're at Florida. They have Ole Miss and A&M. I mean, I think Michigan is their game of the season. And if they lose that one, they're not making the playoffs, because I don't see them beating Georgia and running the table of Texas at Florida, Ole Miss and A&M, and ending at Missouri. I mean, that is just an absolutely brutal schedule. I know there are probably about 15 other SEC schools who can make that claim. So we mentioned Mandel. I owe Legend for this, because I normally stay away from preseason magazines. They just get in the way of my mindset. But I was curious. I was at a store today, and Legend was going on yesterday about Athlons, which is one of the big preseason magazines. So I'm gonna read you theirs, because it happens that I was looking at it before the show. Their top 25 is Ohio State, Georgia, Texas, Notre Dame, Indiana 5, which is about where Indiana ought to be, Oregon 6. Oregon's a team I'm really interested in. Miami 7, Oklahoma, the team we just got through talking about, A&M, LSU. So again, Athlon's a little more SEC friendly there, with Georgia and Texas at 2 and 3, Oklahoma, LSU, and A&M 8, 9, and 10. Ole Miss is 11. They're pretty much standard at the 11 spot. Alabama is 15, but if I'm doing the math, and I'm doing this, I'm not great with math. It's 1, 2, 3, 4, 5, 6, 7. So Alabama would be the 7th SEC team, I believe. Or did I miss one? 1, 2, 3, 4, 5, 6. Yeah, they're number 7 in the Athlon. So that's a really... Alabama's at a really precarious spot there. So the other teams in the top 25 from the SEC, Tennessee at 21, that's below the cut line, too, for the playoffs. So Athlon does not have Alabama making the playoff. Their first round, they have Oklahoma and Texas A&M at 8 and 9, Indiana, Boise State at 5 and 12, Oregon, Texas Tech, 6-11. Miami, LSU. They have as their final four Ohio State, Notre Dame. How about this for a Sugar Bowl? Texas and Georgia. Sounds like a pretty good game. They have Ohio State playing Georgia for the national championship, and Ohio State winning. Okay, that's we've given you Athlon. We gave you Athletic. Again, we could give you 100 of them. They're all kind of the same. Most people have coalesced around the same 5 or 6 or 7 teams. Mandel will join us in a couple of minutes. More of your phone calls right after this.
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0: Okay, we are back, and we will talk to Stuart Mandel here in a couple of minutes. I think we may have OD'd the audience a little too much on the political happenings at the Senate today. We're finally back to college football. I always learn that we obsess over these congressional hearings, and then at the end of the conversation, it's like the old joke about having a Chinese meal. You're still hungry because you really didn't consume anything other than a lot of nonsense. Bash is up next in Boulder. Hello, Bash.
1: Oh, my God. That's how you segue me into the show. You are amazing, Bash brother. But thank you again for playing my AJ McCarron call earlier. And I want to respond to Chris from Mountain Brook, who's one of your friends, who said yesterday, what's next, Paul? Are we going to, if Alex Golis doesn't work out, are we going to bring in Cam Newton? Which, let's be honest, Paul, it's not that crazy of an idea, because he's on First Take, and a couple years ago, the Indianapolis Colts hired Jeff Saturday as their head coach. So may not be that crazy, but I do want to ask you a question that ties into Alex Golish, but that also ties into your former university, Paul, at Tennessee. When they play each other this year, Paul, is that a must-win game for Josh Heupel to beat his former assistant?
0: Yeah, I mean, I think that's a big one for Tennessee. I mean, I'll have to look at the Tennessee schedule, and once I do, I will help you, or you can help tell me where the Vols are going to be at that point, because I don't think anybody in Knoxville is looking at this as the end of the world grudge game. But let's go through the schedule. It's Georgia Tech to me, Bash. I'm going to ask you a question. What happens in Atlanta on that day? Because that could very well tell the tale of the Tennessee season.
1: Right, Keyes is still the coach there, but they don't have Haynes King anymore. Am I right, Paul?
0: You are right. I mean, I will give Tennessee that win. I think they'll lose to Texas at home, which makes the Auburn game a little bit more important. But that Auburn game is in Knoxville. I say they win that game, and then the Alabama game almost becomes a must for them, because if I think they'll have one loss at that point. And if they beat Alabama, then they can breathe a little bit. But you don't want to have to go to Texas A&M, even South Carolina, Bash, which, I don't know, maybe I fall for this Shane Beamer thing every year, but I just feel like they're due a good year.
1: You fall for Eli Drinkwitz every year, so falling for Shane Beamer is not that far-fetched. But, Paul, those 2 weeks that you highlighted earlier, the Texas game and the Auburn game, tell me, which game is more important to Josh Heupel, defending the UT brand or beating your former assistant?
0: I don't think there's any debate. It's beating Texas. That would be such a huge signature win for that program. There's a game on the calendar that Auburn. That's going to be a more important game for the visiting, and Auburn is at Knoxville. But I think the John Sumrall at Auburn game is a little bit more important because Sumrall, as we all know, nearly went to Auburn and then he ended up not getting that job because the AD down there screwed it up and Florida swooped in and got him.
1: So, yeah, I agree with you, Paul. So you think on the other side for Golis, the biggest game for him isn't to beat his former superior in Josh Heupel. It's to beat the Florida Gators to make the Auburn Tigers know they made the right call. Like, even though
0: I don't mean to lay any more grief on you, but you're the first person that has literally brought up the Alex Golis versus Josh Heupel game. They're friends. Nobody in Tennessee has any ill feelings. They love what Golis did, and I thought it was interesting when we talked to Golis a week ago, how he used that as a preamble to what he's getting into now.
1: Well, it's because he's getting back into the SEC, Paul. And he's not getting into it as an assistant coach where he previously was. He's the head coach of the Auburn Tigers after their abysmal drought. And one more thing, Paul, I want to ask you when we were bringing up Hugh Freeze yesterday. Do you think that even though he had a horrible 24-25 season, had he beaten Alabama on the Gravedigger game 23, would he still be employed today, Paul?
0: Absolutely. Bash, you're from Alabama. I don't need to give you a tutorial on the importance of that game. But he would have beaten Saban again. He's made a career. In a couple of years from now, another guy that beat him three times won't be. I mean, Hugh Freeze won't be in the background for Brandon Marcello. Hey, by the way, I have to ask you, because a lot of people, you know, got after me. Why did you make such a big deal about that? As an observer to the show, what did that mean to you?
1: To see the former head coach of the Auburn Tigers that has the most wins, like I said yesterday, Paul, against the greatest of all time, just a random cameo behind crab face, clown face, Brandon Marcello. like I said, Paul, I thought it wasn't real. I thought we're entering the new era, Paul, where AI interviews are going to be making your content.
0: No, I mean, I thought, and this is just an observation in real time, but I thought, I don't know, Marcello trying to deny the obvious, I don't think that was a joke. I think he was originally like, I don't want to have to admit that I borrowed Gus Malzahn's condo at the beach for better Wi-Fi than I had.
1: But you know how this works, Paul. I mean, I've seen you do the same thing for Get Up in the hotel Wi-Fi, and it's abysmal. But I mean, oh my goodness, we got to watch this again. Like, okay, so what was that, Paul? Was Gus just looked at the screen, saw your face, and just went, ugh, and just walked away?
0: Yeah, I mean, I don't know. First of all, Marcello was seeing that, too. I mean, obviously, you're looking at a Zoom. But, yeah, I mean, what you just said is interesting. I mean, I've done shots for ESPN from some of the worst hotels in America. And, I mean, the Wi-Fi, and by the way, I've even upgraded, like, you know, $399, you upgrade your Wi-Fi for your, and it doesn't matter. It's still the same garbage Wi-Fi, isn't it?
1: That's like upgrading your mini bar to the top shelf drinks. It's all the same, Paul.
0: No, and it's amazing. Last week in Destin, I was having even bigger issues. My computer wouldn't connect well, so I ended up using an iPhone, which I absolutely despise to use an iPhone for an ESPN hit. But I really didn't have literally right outside my room there, we have a set that we did the show for 2 days from, but it's very difficult to get a crew who's working till 7 o'clock at night up at 7 o'clock doing a morning hit just for another part of the network.
1: Yeah, I can see how calm you'd be, Paul. But tying this up, lastly, about Brandon Marcello and Gus, do you think that he's working on a piece, Paul, that's just going to, like, what do you think, like, he's working with Gus Malzahn, are they friends from before?
0: Let's not forget, Marcello used to cover Auburn. Right. He was down there a long time while Gus was the head coach. And by the way, I mean, I don't think it's a big deal unless he was actually staying with Gus Malzahn, but I think he mentioned his kid. I'm not really concerned where Marcello was staying. I'm not concerned what kind of Wi-Fi he uses. What I am concerned about is why he went out in the panhandle of Florida without any sort of copper tone or 30 whatever. I mean, that was sad for me to watch how red his forehead was.
1: Oh, come on, Paul. We all cannot be as tan as you are. I know he had to.
0: Well,
1: throw
0: no,
1: that
0: I mean,
1: back
0: listen. I mean, I have been stuck before on shows where you don't have any protection, and yeah, I mean, I'm long past worrying about skin cancer, but I am worried about it for Brandon Marcello. Thank you very much. Appreciate it. We head to the break. It's been a busy 2 hours. We'll talk next to Stuart Mandel, go over his list in The Athletic. Last year, by the way, he had LSU and Clemson in his top five, if you're worried about him being accurate. We'll be right back.
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0: And we're going to bear down. There is an element to this conversation. I want to get Stuart Mandel on a number of other issues. But we have been chatting about what he has said and written about the upcoming season in his way too early poll anymore. He's out with the 2.0. Stuart joins us from OKC, where he is covering the World Series tonight. We'll go out there later as well. Stuart, thanks for the time. Let's start with your poll, because it's gotten a lot of attention here, especially your complete and total lack of respect for the SEC. Good afternoon.
1: I had a feeling that was coming, Paul. Good afternoon.
0: Indiana, Oregon, Ohio State, Miami, and Notre Dame. I mean, I understand the logic, and by the way, the SEC comes in quite well, 6-11. But let's start with the first three, the Big Ten troika, as you put it. They're all three great, but give us your reasoning.
1: Well, to be honest, there's not a lot of separation 1-7. I think on that list, those are all teams I could see winning the national championship. Indiana, I have number one because I just think they deserve the benefit of the doubt at this point. Kurt Cignetti has showed he can coach at an extremely high level. They can reload. I was actually there in the spring and in practice, and I was like, yeah, this team's still really good. I don't know if there's much separating them from Ohio State and Oregon. I think any of those teams could end up being the best team in the Big Ten. But I think that's, you know, where we are in college football right now. The top of the Big Ten is ahead of the top of the SEC. I think once you go a little bit further down, though, and you see that kind of in how many SEC teams show up shortly after that and how many Big Ten teams don't. You know, I think top to bottom, the SEC is still stronger.
0: Yeah, but as you well know, Stuart, from a national level, in spite of what commissioners say and pundits like we say, you look at championships, and if you're being objective, and I know you are, you're looking at the Big Ten as having a better chance. Is that it, of winning it all?
1: It's that the Big Ten has what I think are three very certain to be elite teams. Now, we said that about Penn State last year, and they totally collapsed. So, could happen, right? But on paper, who's coming back, who's coming in, I think those three teams are pretty set. You know, Georgia has been the standard bearer in the SEC for the last 2 or 3 years, and I think they're still going to be very good. But, you know, nobody thinks that their personnel is what it was when Kirby Smart won back-to-back national championships. Right? They're not swarming with first-round picks on defense like they used to be. I think Gunnar Stockton's a good quarterback. I don't know that he's an elite quarterback. I think they'll be very good, and they may well win the SEC again. But they don't look to me like that Ohio State team, for instance, that's been churning out first-round picks the last couple years, or certainly the Indiana team last year.
0: Stuart, in the SEC, I realize Georgia and Texas, but then you're right. I mean, it is just a large group of teams. How do you, beyond Georgia and Texas, which we know so much about, how do you differentiate the next bunch?
1: Yeah, it's tough. I mean, I think you look at, first of all, quarterbacks coming back or quarterbacks now starting. I know John McTeer had a rough year after he had the injury last year. I look for him to have a nice bounce back, and Oklahoma was always really good on defense. So I think that distinguishes them. You know, Alabama was a big mystery to me in this one, because I think we have an expectation that there's a certain level of talent there every year, and they're always going to be top five, top ten, whatever you want to say. But they're just so young. And this is a sport where we see old teams winning the championships now, teams that stack fourth, fifth, even sixth-year seniors. And Kalen DeBoer himself has said, like, that's not going to be this year's team, right? They have some upperclassmen on defense for sure, but the offense is going to be very young, starting at quarterback. So I have them pretty low for an Alabama team at 20th. But that's not because I don't think they have talent. I just think it's hard to be a young, inexperienced team in this day and age.
0: The mystery team, as everybody has stated, is LSU. They are 10th. I mean, that is probably maybe the biggest gamble, but if you discount the talent, but just the schedule is incredibly difficult. How do you land on LSU?
1: Paul, you throw a dart, and you... that transfer class is unbelievable. It's the best transfer, most loaded transfer class any coach or team has signed since the transfer portal became a thing. So I'm not concerned about that. I'm more concerned about when you completely, we haven't seen teams necessarily be successful so far at completely cleaning out the whole roster and bringing in a new one immediately. You know, we still see first year coaches tend to have a rough first year. I don't think they're going to have a rough first year, but I don't think they're going to win the national championship. I have them at 10. I had them lower than that originally when I first started doing it in January, but then they added even more portal guys right? That went up the morning after the national championship game, and they added one of the best offensive linemen and one of the best pass rushers in the country even after that.
0: Talking to Stuart Mandel. Stuart, I'm sure wherever you were this morning in OKC, you were keeping up with yet another congressional hearing. We have talked about it for 2 hours. Everybody wants to sell the point that it was bipartisan, but it was fairly confusing to watch. What was your reaction, first of all?
1: I can't say I watched it live, Paul. I read the tweets and the stories about it. I mean, I noticed that as soon as it ended, one of the Republican senators that was there said he's not going to support it because it doesn't address the issue of men competing in women's sports. I would note the NCAA already did that, but nevertheless, it shows you that even though Ted Cruz has said, everybody's on board with this, we'll have it done by August, like, it's politics. There's always going to be people in that room that have their own personal priorities or personal agendas, and what you end up getting at the end is probably going to be, it's going to have to be a lot of compromises and a lot of negotiations, and it's going to look a lot different than how they originally proposed it. And then, of course, the elephant in the room is the SEC and Big Ten coming out after 5 years of urging D.C. to do something and saying, nope, we've heard this.
0: And that to me is so interesting, Stuart, because I don't know the timetable. I don't know Ted Cruz. I've had a hard time understanding or digesting a lot of what he has had to say. We have a tweet on the screen right now from Cruz this morning saying, to allow federal law failings of Congress to kill off everyone but the SEC and Big Ten. I'm from Texas. I love the SEC and Big Ten, but I also love the rest of the institutions. But we all know the way this game is played. And why do you think he pushed this committee to have the hearing today, introducing the bill when he did, knowing that Greg Sankey and Tony Petitti were not on board, even though he certainly will be meeting with them soon, but he's already met with them before?
1: You know, the bill has so many different components to it. They're trying to address everything pretty much in college sports. Some of it is what we've come to expect. Transfer portal's out of control, NIL's out of control. But this particular version of this bill, the way it's written, is very targeted at the SEC and Big Ten. There's literally a provision in it that would keep them from expanding. There's the idea of pulling everybody's TV rights, which they want nothing to do with. So to answer your question, I'm thinking they did it because they knew the SEC and Big Ten were going to oppose it. Why would they endorse something that is specifically written to reduce their power? And by the way, I happen to think it would be a good thing if the SEC and Big Ten were brought back to earth a little bit and schools and all the other parts of the country had a chance. But that doesn't mean they're going to throw their weight behind it like they did the SCORE Act.
0: So Stuart, this meeting, so Cruz meets again with Sankey and Petitti, even though they were both in Washington 3 weeks ago, meeting with him and other people on this committee. After they have the conversations, and we all know what they're going to say, and I realize you're a commentator on college sports and not a political whiz, but you've covered enough of these. What happens next?
1: Well, look, technically, like, this isn't an NCAA, you know, governance thing. This is Congress. They don't need Tony Petitti and Greg Sankey to get on board. They could just go ahead with it anyway. But they're very powerful commissioners at very powerful conferences. I'm sure they're going to have their lobbyists go to work trying to convince certainly congressmen and senators in their parts of the country why this is a bad idea. Maybe it happens anyway. You know, everybody's focused on Ted Cruz because he's a big name. Maria Cantwell, the Democratic senator who's behind this, has a very specific reason why she said that to me. She's from the state of Washington. She saw what happened to Washington State. Washington State has been sent to college sports purgatory because the Big Ten and the Big 12 raided their conference, raided the Pac-12, ended the Pac-12. So, like, her biggest concern is, I don't want that to happen again. I don't want another conference to get wiped off the map. I don't want schools that have been playing big-time college football for 100 years to become basically Mountain West members. That's her pet issue, I think, much more so than the things that the conferences themselves want, which is transfer portal regulations, salary cap, hard salary cap, I guess what you would say are more like about the day-to-day of college football more so than the business of college football.
0: One other thing I want to get your thoughts on, and this is a topic that's come up here a number of times, and I don't really know where to go with this other than The Congressional Black Caucus today called on Cruz and Cantwell to pause the Protect College Sports Act until college athletic leaders meaningful engage about attacks on black political representation. This is a derivative from a Supreme Court ruling recently and gerrymandering in a number of red states. I realize that's a complexity, that's a complex issue, but Stuart, this thing keeps coming up, and you know how politics works in Washington, and this is a very powerful caucus here that won't influence too many on the right, but it could influence a great many people who vote Democratic.
1: Yeah, I mean, I think that caucus single-handedly shut down the SCORE Act. It's most recent. There's been like several starts and stops with that bill over the last year where they thought they were going to bring it up for vote and they had to get told, and they had a lot to do with the last one. Again, this is where we're like, you know, ask me about my top 25, I can speak to it with some expertise. Congressional Black Caucus and how bills become a law is still very new to me, but it kind of goes back to what I said before at the beginning. Politicians have their own agendas. They have their own constituents. They have their own reasons to want to support something and not support it, and it may have nothing to do with the issue at hand. And that's why I think a lot of us in the media, but also in just people who follow college sports, the last 5 years have said, it's basically the conference's entire plan A, plan B, plan C for 5 years has been Congress will save us. And people like us are always like, really? That's who you're putting your trust in? And you're seeing now why I think that was always a foolish strategy. Like, these are not people who are hugely invested in the transfer portal, right? These somebody said this to me about the SCORE Act, and I'm sorry if I'm rambling, but the reason why it keeps getting kicked to the curb is that none of those congressmen are going to get kicked out of office because they didn't support the SCORE Act. This is a very important issue to the people in our world, the bubble that I live in every day. I don't get the sense it's that important in Washington, D.C. It is to Ted Cruz. It is to Maria Cantwell. But their challenge is trying to get 100 senators or whatever, you know, 60 at least, to care about it as much as they do.
0: Stuart, thank you. Give Cody Campbell our best if you see him tonight. Stuart Mandel joining us from OKC, where he's covering the College World Series. We'll go out there again next hour and have a preview of tonight's Texas Tech matchup. We are taking your phone calls right now at 855-242-7285, and we will be right back.
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0: And we are back, and Augie starts this segment off.
1: Kip Kiefer, Kip Kiefer, Kip Kiefer. Paul, I need to change my medication today. I'm going to go from Thorazine to Haldol. Can you help me out there? Can you?
0: I just fulfilled it. Go through the drive-thru, and I'll have it for you.
1: Thank you, sir. Thank you, sir. And Paul, Bash, you notice his little scrummy beard? I think the dude puts makeup on days when he wants it to look thicker. So I don't know where he's getting his makeup from, but. Paul, you didn't hear him when you were talking to him. You wouldn't let him off the phone. I think his attendant was calling. It was time to change his diaper. So you're responsible for diaper rash. And also, Paul, you've created new enemies today.
0: How is
1: that?
0: You
1: had the Hattiesburg Chamber of Commerce on your back. You had the Utah Chamber of Commerce on your back. And now you've got the Chinese Restaurant Owners Consortium on your back for dissing Chinese food. So they just put out a message on the internet. They are switching your show from their screens during their all-you-can-eat buffets, and they're going to use Judge Judy, Inside Edition, TMZ, and the Steve Wilcox show. So you're losing advertising, Paul.
0: Well, not only that, I've heard from the Ted Cruz for President campaign fund, and they're not happy either.
1: Well, hey, Ted Cruz has to balance out Texas A&M against Baylor, Rice, TCU, Texas Tech, and the thousands of other schools they got in Texas. So, you know, he's got to play the political card.
0: And he's a two-time Ivy League graduate, so he's got to keep them happy as well.
1: Yes, and a Supreme Court clerk. I forgot who he clerked for. Smart guy, no doubt, smart guy. But, Paul, yesterday you had the octogenarian call in, challenging me to some kind of a duel.
0: It was Chief Justice William Rehnquist.
1: It was Rehnquist, that's right. I know, I was very impressed by it. But Paul, you got to get your octogenarians under control. I mean, they're challenging. I'm not saying I'm a spring chicken, but I'm not an octogenarian. And this guy's calling in challenging me to a memory duel? I mean, and then a pull-up duel? I mean, come on, Paul. You know, what you need to do is you need to get all your octogenarians together. I mean, your famous ones, like, I forget that guy's name. I don't know if his name was Jim or whatever. But Judge John, of course. I think Judge John is up there. John from St. Louis, who, by the way, Paul, you must have not given him his medication in the last few days, because his last few calls have been just completely incomprehensible, incoherent. There's nothing there. Not that there was much there before, but at least he articulated words that you could understand. He's been making sounds and guttural noises.
0: Yeah, no, I feel like I'm in a psych ward, and that's the kind of sounds you hear.
1: Well, there you go. And then you need to also up the medication for the Alabama softball fans about that.
0: Oh, man, that guy's crazy, isn't he? I mean, somebody compared him to you yesterday, saying that he's doing the same. But yours is a little different.
1: Oh, come on, Paul. I mean, let's be real. But yesterday and the day before and today even, I think I heard some anti-squirrel rhetoric going on, that people are really on squirrel's case.
0: Oh, absolutely.
1: I mean, Dan, there's some real, I see real hatred there for the guy. I don't know what that's about. I guess I'm missing some of it. But did you notice, Paul, there have been warnings put out along the Louisiana, Mississippi, I'm not sure if it's part of Alabama Gulf Coast, that you can't go in the water because of fecal contamination that recently happened. Now, what do we know that happened on the Gulf Coast recently that could be associated with that? There's something that I'm just forgetting. But nonetheless, Stuart Mandel, what you need to do, Paul, is hold these people accountable at the end of the year for their predictions. And who's to say he's wrong now? Nobody really knows what's going to happen. I'm sure some people are going to be right, some people are going to be wrong, but most of us are going to probably be somewhere in the middle with some in, some out. But are you going to call him back at the end of the season and either

0: I mean, last year was a unique year where so many people bought in to Penn State, Clemson, and LSU. But it happens, though.
1: Well, they did again this year in baseball.
0: By the way, this is going to sound petulant here, but the one person who got the most criticism of them all, guess who it was? It was me. But that's okay.
1: I mean, it
0: was a ridiculous prediction. I get it. I know how the game is played. I didn't walk away from it. And I'm still here. I did not leave the country, but I will be leaving the country for those critics out there.
1: I will say this before I go. You do eat crow well, Paul. You don't run from it. You accept it. You even say it was moronic and idiotic. You own it. These other guys, I don't hear.
0: But Augie, the thing that drives me the craziest are many of my colleagues who will come on the next week or the next month and try to equivocate. Nobody really cares what anybody else predicts, and we're just having fun with it. That's all. Augie, thank you for the call. Iman is next up in the lunatic bin. Hey, absolutely.
2: Nothing over here but Group W's. I mean, you know, from Alice's Restaurant. Paul, thank you for taking my call. You know, it's the 3rd of June, another sleepy, dusty Delta day. Ooh. I was out chopping cotton, and my brother was bailing hay. You know, I didn't mean to step on you, Swamp.
0: You know, when we heard from the lyricist earlier, I said to Danny, he will undoubtedly mention the 3rd of June. It's only one of the most famous references to a date in the entire library of great songs, isn't it?
2: Well, you know, that shows people with an interest. And then again, now you're talking to somebody who has been around the block a while. I mean, you know, I recognize things like that and 420 and the 3rd of June and my birthday and your birthday and Jim, you know, there's been a lot of people sure are calling and talking about these older callers. You know what? These people are talking about the older callers. They just don't get it. The older callers have something that the new callers don't have. We have championship rings. We were there when Sports Illustrated and ESPN stood up and said, look a here, what we got. They didn't say that since then. I love Vance's call. I hope Vance didn't take things too personal with Squirrel, because Vance is a good caller. I like Vance. I took him to the task there in the beginning, but it was a backhanded compliment. You know, when I refer to you, it's a backhanded compliment. Now, some of these people, it's just pure backhanded. I mean, you just reach down in your pocket, and the one thing they got going for them or had going for them, you had the safety on. And when you take the safety off, that ain't good. It ain't good. It just ain't. It's real bad. It ain't good. It's real bad. And you know, Paul, it's time for you to, you know, if you was to transfer some of these people back to their local shows. The local show said, no, we don't want them. I mean, you couldn't get five of them away for a commercial break. I mean, I'm talking about a Pop-Tart break. But, you know, I hate the fact that they and you know what, Paul? I hate the fact they will always feel this way. You know why? Because there ain't no time to catch up. Every day they catch up, guess what? We a day ahead. And we's champions. And that's all it is. And they got to the point they got to call in twice because they don't know how to make a point. You know, it's one thing when Jim calls in and has several calls. But some of these other people, they just need to think about that first call, let alone the second call. And now they know that 5 o'clock hour is the witch's hour. Ooh, I got to get in. I got to get me some of that. Got to get me some. You don't need none of that. You don't deserve to make your point in your first call and hold your thought, hold your petulant little panties up and hold that thought till tomorrow. You just don't hear a lot of the older callers, you know, having to call in. And let me clarify this. Let me clarify this. You know, I meant to say this or have a completely different call whatsoever. And, you know, there's just some of these callers. I tell you, Paul, if I had a list of your callers, I'd put check marks on them. I just put check marks on them. And you got some great callers out there now. You got Augie, you got Bash. Bash is out there on the limb, but I tell you what, Bash is consistent. And at least he's consistent enough to have a great conversation with you, as does Vance. And you got a few others. I can't think of them off the top of my head, but the rest of them, y'all's just

0: really, really suck. And that's all it's ever been. You'll always be down there because guess what, Paul? We are the champions. For that, Miguel Paul Feinbaum, you have a great afternoon.
1: Thank you very much. And that is a great call. We're back. Still time for you to get in as we continue here on a Wednesday.
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0: Hey, we are back. We'll head out to OKC, update you on tonight's Women's College World Series in just a moment. Right now, let's check in with Vance, who is in Georgia.
1: Hey, Paul.
0: Vance.
1: Well, I want to make one thing perfectly clear about what I try to be. I'm not perfect. To me, yesterday's gone. I'm not trying to imitate a song or any, no. Yesterday is over. Yeah, I've heard it so many damn times from my sister. I hate it. But anyway, God almighty, she played them son bitches all day long. But by the way, one of my favorite moments of my existence on your show, and I used to poke fun at I-Man. I did. Because you kept calling Nick Saban the little fella.
0: Oh, yeah.
1: And I'll never forget, I told you this years ago. He calls up and called me an asshat bammer. And I thought, wow, this is outstanding. I loved it. I thought it was great. And I do appreciate, he was very kind today. And I want it known that I do my best. I'm not perfect, but yesterday was another day. Today is new. I harbor no ill feelings towards anybody. None. And, I get mad at my dog from time to time, but that's okay. You know about that crap with me.
0: Right.
1: And, I did. Oh, the poor kitty. But she was interrupting my call. That's why I got ill.
0: Okay.
1: But I'm very grateful, and you know, I keep my glass half full. It's half full, and I'm happy, and I enjoy this show, and I enjoy the callers. I do. I've heard some of them really, you know, I've been reamed up, and God, Jim got on me like white on rice one day. I'm like, wow. That's when I was accused of sounding like I smoke a pipe. That was so entertaining. But, Paul, these magazines and all these things that come about, the rankings. Remember last year, I called you and said, well, I'm going to buy into LSU this year. That doesn't make me stupid. We thought Clemson and some people thought Clemson and LSU were going to play each other. And we see how that goes. So the only thing I really miss is from the old days is the conversations, the fodder that those magazines used to provide.
0: Oh, yeah.
1: And it was all conversation pieces. Now we kind of look at it like, hey, and this is a very simple thing to figure out. We got to wait and see them play. I mean, who in their right mind thought Alabama was going to get lambasted by damn FSU last year? We don't know what's going to happen, Paul.
0: Not at all.
1: But that's what makes it great. And hey, as long as I know who's going to take me out of this world, it's not going to be me. It'll be who's supposed to. But I hope I get another football season. I tell you what, I've made lots of deals with him. I said, Lord, please let me watch Alabama win another championship. That was 2020, Paul.
0: That is great.
1: And I'm like, and he's like, all right, I gave you that championship. Now what? You ready to go? I'm like, no. Okay. No. Let me hang around a little longer. But I'm in a good mood, and the callers are great, and all I can say is thank you for listening to me. And hey, Squirrel, have a good day, buddy.
0: Thank you very much, Vance. Great to hear from you. And JD is up next.
2: Hey, Paul.
0: Good afternoon.
2: Paul, I got a question for you, Paul, if you don't mind me asking a question, Paul.
0: Not at all.
2: Now, Paul, do you think if Albie helped the Auburn cheerleaders win a national championship in cheerleading, that he would have been a shoe-in for the Florida job?
0: I do. Absolutely.
2: Absolutely. Come on, Bash, man. I'm beginning to know how Billy Joe McAllister felt, man. Your calls the last 2 days have been terrible, and you're better than that, man. Just give up the hypotheticals on the coaching situations. Now let's talk about Howie Mandel. Would you have left Georgia and Texas out of your top five?
0: No. I would have had at least one, maybe two.
2: Yeah, I agree. And what's your thoughts on Indiana? Do you think, I don't think they're going to repeat. I don't know if they'll even, I don't know if it's what they did was sustainable. How do you feel about that?
0: Yeah, I think the one thing you have to remember about Indiana, and they have an amazing transfer class. They have an extraordinary coach. I think they're a playoff team, but no, I would easily take the field against Indiana winning the national championship again.
2: Right. I don't want to make my buddy Sweaty Eddie's head too big, but I think Georgia should have been in there. And we was talking in Spaces the other night, and about everybody went around and picked who they thought was going to win the national championship. And, you know, I said, people might ought to watch out for Miami because I think they're going to make a showing again. What's your feelings on that?
0: Oh, I don't have any doubt. To me, Miami is, new quarterback, new everything, but they are going to be fantastic. Thank you so much for the call. We're heading to a break. A few minutes remaining for this hour, and then we have one more on a Wednesday afternoon. Stick around.
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0: And we are back, and let's check in with Jim in Atlanta. Hello, Jim.
1: Hey, Paul, how you doing?
0: We're doing well, thank you.
1: Hey, listen, God, this is a little different subject, but very current. This is concerning like all SEC teams, not just one or two, but recently it seems like there's been a lot of ADs concerned about starting times in multiple sports. TV times, I'm talking, game time starts. And, you know, I think they have a beef. For instance, Arkansas AD really complained about a future, the next season's game against Georgia starting at 11 a.m. Central. Georgia's AD just came out in baseball, just complained about, my God, the top seed now, the remaining top seed in the World Series tournament, or current tournament, is got an 11 a.m. start on Saturday. And he made a snide remark about it. And, you know, a lot of fans are kind of complaining about it. I'm curious, can in the next network TV deal, can the SEC somehow negotiate, hey, we got to have our higher-ranked teams in all sports, you know, with a little better starting times? I mean, is that something possible? Or I don't know who controls it, but there is a big beef about, you know, nobody wants to wake up and then see a game at 11 a.m.
0: Jim, here's a problem. Every league has television deals with networks. And when you make those deals, you are basically saying, we are trusting your judgment. Now, listen, I work at that network that controls all of the SEC games. So I'm not involved, but I do hear and have a general idea how it works. They try to be fair, but there's one major goal of every entity involved here, especially from a television side. They are trying to put the best games in the best windows, and they're also trying to be equitable so that Georgia doesn't play every single game at the same time. I believe there's a show next week that will go through the various windows where every school will know, they won't know exactly what time they'll play, but they'll know within a either or. But by the way, Fox happens to believe this is a show next Wednesday night. So my point is every network has different preferences. Fox believes in putting its best game at noon Eastern time. That's when the Ohio State Michigan game is. That's when it's a problem when they're on the West Coast because it's also 9 o'clock.
1: Doesn't want those 12 o'clock games.
0: Well, that's not exactly accurate. But the SEC has a window now at 12, 11 Central time on ABC. They don't put garbage games on that. They try to put a very that's probably the number three game of the day. You have your number one game in prime time, your number two game, not always, but some of the time, at 3:30, and then the other game. So there were I was at a number of really good games last year. I was at the Ole Miss Oklahoma game in Norman that started at 11 a.m. That was one of the bigger games of the year. There were a couple of other games like that. So it's just a matter of moving schedules around and trying to be fair. And every AD who gets screwed in their mind is going to go public, like the AD at Arkansas the other day. But in the end, you cannot dictate to a network who pays hundreds of millions of dollars for the rights, if not billions, what time the games have to be. They will decide that.
1: You don't think that that in their next network TV
0: no.
1: deal? That
0: well, first of all, they're only half.
1: To negotiate?
0: No, I don't. I really don't. They're only halfway through the current deal. They're not even halfway through.
1: Right.
0: And you give up those when you're making all that money. You give up the rights. If you don't like your bosses and you want to pop off about them, your chance of survival is not very good.
1: Hey, listen, I hear you. Can I say one more thing totally off topic?
0: You bet.
1: You know, I noticed they finally rescheduled that White House Correspondents' Dinner. And I noticed, unfortunately, they couldn't reschedule Oz the Mentalist. And that's kind of disappointing. That guy is so entertaining. I don't know what you think about him or others, but I kind of wish they were able to bring him back in July. But
0: so I'm curious, you know, who is the entertainment going to be?
1: I have no clue. That I didn't read that they had a new one scheduled yet, but I was disappointed.
0: Yeah, no, I've seen the mentalist. I've seen him on TV. He's very funny, very good. But I don't blame him. I think once you're on stage when something like that happens, you're probably smart to have a conflict the next time around. Thank you for the call. We head to the break. We'll head to OKC in just a moment and get an update on the game a couple hours away from now between Texas Tech and Texas. And more of your phone calls the rest of the way.

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5: Indeed it is, the Ford Leadoff Show right here on the Atlanta Braves Radio Network. Barrett Salee and Chris Domino with you. We're getting you ready for game two between the Braves and the Blue Jays. 7:15 first pitch across the street at Truist Park. And of course, Ben and Darren will be on the call. And Chris, the Braves do a great job with giveaways and fan interaction and things like that. Today is Drake Baldwin hockey jersey. We're in America. Hockey jersey night. It is comparable to the first replica ring night, the Outcast night. I mean, the people around here have been lining up for hours and hours to get this thing.
15: Well, I thought they were giving away cash.
5: I didn't. It would make sense.
15: Because there was a lot going on, no doubt about it. They have a few more of these coming up with all the other sports, too. And I would imagine now once people see this, this one's different, but there's going to be a Falcons, there's going to be a Hawks, there's going to, you know, whatever. So they're doing other things. But if this was the test case, I would say so far so good, because this one, as the kids like to say, is a winner.
5: Yes, it is. And it looks good. If you haven't seen it, look it up online. It looks awesome. I saw a few of them walking out of the stadium after batting practice. I was kind of looking around saying, is anybody looking at me? And there were. There was like armed security guards around them.
15: Oh, yeah,
5: I thought about it.
15: It's not for the faint of heart. I mean, if you want to go get one, you better be quick. I mean, I know Peggy at work's one of the things. She'll run you down. I would not play around with the people who act. If you're in charge of 15,000, whatever the number is that they're giving out, that's what they're giving out.
5: Yeah.
15: So don't screw with their numbers.
5: Yeah, I thought like, okay, if I take one of these and run out back to the studio, how much trouble am I going to get into? Like, at what level? Like, fired and killed.
15: Here's what I would guess. If you took one that way, my guess is that I'm working with somebody else tomorrow night.
5: It's a minimum suspension, yes.
15: And you're probably going to have to talk your way back into that.
5: And maybe a hospital stay. I mean, I'm pretty fast, but I don't know. Some of those guys looked like they were a little bit more in shape than me. But nevertheless, there's going to be a big crowd today as the Braves and Blue Jays get things going. And, of course, Braves looking to win yet another series. It seems like this is becoming commonplace because it is now 16-2-1 in series this year.
15: Well, I'll also tell you this. Tampa Bay Rays, who are the counterparts in the American League mm-hmm. East, who have played really good baseball, they're 2-8 in their last 10. And they just got swept in two series in their last 10 games. First time that happened this year, but they did it in a 10-game stretch. So my point is, you can be going really, really well, and you can have a really big lead, mm-hmm. and you can say, look at us, look at us, look at us. And then baseball will happen, and you're not going to be as good as you were, and the other guy that you're playing is going to be better than they've been. And again, a 2-8 with two sweeps included in that, that's a really different place for the Tampa Bay Rays to be as they turn the calendar to June.
5: Yeah, just lost to the Tigers in Tampa. Got swept by the Tigers.
15: They got swept twice in a 10-game stretch. So, again, will turn.
5: And it's not like the Tigers were playing great baseball either. Before we get into the rest of the show, let's pause 10 seconds for station identification on the Atlanta Braves Radio Network.
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5: All right, so last night I loved every second of last night because we had early fireworks with Michael Harris knocking in Ronald Acuna on the second batter of the game. You had timely hitting. You had an absolute moonshot from Matt Olson. You had Bryce Elder bouncing back, and you had Robert Suarez going in a massively high leverage situation, not in the eighth, but with two outs in the seventh. And then Rosella comes in and locks it down. It was a great game yesterday. It was great to see every facet seemed to work
16: with the exception of Austin Riley, but still, love to see them come out after that loss on Sunday and day off to get things done against
15: the Blue Jays. And by the way, good evening, Braves fans. Again, it's a beautiful day here in the city of Atlanta. Chamber of Commerce Day. It's supposed to get heated up, but it was really nice in the ballpark today, and I hope everybody has a good time if you're watching it on TV, if you happen to be on your way to the ballpark. Still, all of those things are in play as the Braves now will play game two again tonight of the series. So here's the thing. Kevin Gausman had given up two runs in his last three outings. You got two in the first inning. That's good. You tack on one more with him. You ask your bullpen to do something that we've seen before, but you asked them to do it specifically last night. Bryce Elder, 103 pitches. Bryce Elder, you're going to face one more batter. That meant that Suarez was up and ready to go because they knew what the game plan was. One more batter than...
17: 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Regular programming will resume at the end of this event. Thanks for listening. This station is currently airing a special live broadcast. Regular programming will resume at the end of this event. Thanks for listening. This station is currently airing a special live broadcast. Regular programming will resume at the end of this event. Thanks for listening. This station is currently airing a special live broadcast. Regular programming will resume at the end of this event. Thanks for listening. This station is currently airing a special live broadcast. Regular programming will resume at the end of this event. Thanks for listening. This station is currently airing a special live broadcast. Regular programming will resume at the end of this event. Thanks for listening. This station is currently airing a special live broadcast. Regular programming will resume at the end of this event. Thanks for listening. This station is currently airing a special live broadcast. Regular programming will resume at the end of this event. Thanks for listening. This station is currently airing a special live broadcast. Regular programming will resume at the end of this event. Thanks for listening. This station is currently airing a special live broadcast. Regular programming will resume at the end of this event. Thanks for listening. This station is currently airing a special live broadcast. Regular programming will resume at the end of this event. Thanks for listening. This station is currently airing a special live broadcast. Regular programming will resume at the end of this event. Thanks for listening. This station is currently airing a special live broadcast. Regular programming will resume at the end of this event. Thanks for listening. This station is currently airing a special live broadcast. Regular programming will resume at the end of this event. Thanks for listening. This station is currently airing a special live broadcast. Regular programming will resume at the end of this event. Thanks for listening. This station is currently airing a special live broadcast. Regular programming will resume at the end of this event. Thanks for listening. This station is currently airing a special live broadcast. Regular programming will resume at the end of this event. Thanks for listening. This station is currently airing a special live broadcast. Regular programming will resume at the end of this event. Thanks for listening. This station is currently airing a special live broadcast. Regular programming will resume at the end of this event. Thanks for listening. This station is currently airing a special live broadcast. Regular programming will resume at the end of this event. Thanks for listening. This station is currently airing a special live broadcast. Regular programming will resume at the end of this event. 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This station is currently airing a special live broadcast. Regular programming will resume at the end of this event. Thanks for listening. This station is currently airing a special live broadcast. Regular programming will resume at the end of this event. Thanks for listening. This station is currently airing a special live broadcast. Regular programming will resume at the end of this event. Thanks for listening. This station is currently airing a special live broadcast. Regular programming will resume at the end of this event. Thanks for listening. This station is currently airing a special live broadcast. Regular programming will resume at the end of this event. Thanks for listening.